It was by happenstance or by design, but I'm glad you're here. On record release day for Sylvanesso, no less. So you're going to get a chance to check out what I think is one of the best records of the year. That session a little later on in the hour, but first, here is Mazzy Star, Fade Into You.

Welcome one, welcome all. I'm Stephen Kaleo. It's World Cafe. I've made no secret of my love of the band Sylvanesso, who will be on later this hour. But I'm also a fan of their sound, the indie electronic sound that was especially prevalent during the early 20-teens. And so I wanted to get a few of those on before we get to our session. Starting with England's Glass Animals from their album Zaba, it's Gooey.

Man, 20 teens hit differently. Out of the Twin Cities, that's Polisa with Wandering Star. Also, Fantagram with Blackout Days and Gooey from Glass Animals. Coming up, we sit down with Sylvanesso to talk about their new record, Ow Infinity, and you'll hear some of the music from it. It's coming up next on World Cafe.

From NPR, this is World Cafe. Hey, I'm Stephen Kaleo. Sometimes you can't help but laugh, even when, especially when, times are tough. For Amelia Meath and Nick Sanborn, the duo of Sylvanesso, humor became increasingly important to the band's DNA over the years, especially in the wake of two different natural disasters disrupting their recording process. Today, Nick and Amelia join us to talk about how humor, community, and experimentation shaped their latest album, Ow Infinity. A curious title that Meath explains is a promise, a dream, a decision to continue living despite the fact we continue being hurt. Lot to unpack there. We'll find out what that looks and sounds like in action, plus plenty of laughter. This session brought a huge smile to my face, and it gets underway right now with the song Sledge, Sylvanesso on World Cafe.

0: It's Silvanesso on World Cafe. The song is Sledge. It is from the new album, which is called Out Infinity. I am joined by Amelia Meath and Nick Sanborn of Silvanesso. I'm Kaleo on World Cafe. It's so good to see you too. How are you
1: doing?
2: Hello.
1: Hi.
2: So nice to be back.
1: We're so good. It's nice to be here.
0: I want to start with at the top. I love this record. The title, it intrigues me. Out Infinity.
1: Out Infinity.
0: Tell me more.
1: Out Infinity, a promise, a dream, a decision to continue living despite the fact that we continue being hurt.
0: When did that mantra reveal itself to you? Was this a working premise throughout making the record?
1: No, I made like a big long list of record titles while we were mixing.
0: Mm-hmm.
1: And I was trying to figure out a way to like sum up the record while still including humor, which I think is more and more the most important part of our band to me. And Out Infinity just came to the surface.
2: Yeah, I think that the theme, though, really emerged as we wrote more songs. And I think that kind of became... I think it kind of became obvious to me about two-thirds of the way through that that was really what it felt like it was about, or what this chapter of our lives was felt like it was about.
1: Mm-hmm. Yeah.
2: You know? And then it more became just like, how do you say that in a way that actually sums up the whole feeling and doesn't limit it, which is, it's a very easy idea to limit, I think.
1: Yeah, exactly. Also, we took a different approach with this record. Normally, we write 10 songs, and like that's kind of the 10 songs that are on the record.
0: Right.
1: And then we took like a little break with No Rule Sandy, which was the record before this one, where we just wrote everything in 2 weeks and we're like, ha ha, we're done. And so this time we just made a big pile of songs and then like picked the ones that we liked the best to like continue developing. And Out Infinity just kept on, the idea of Out Infinity just kept on coming up the more that we pick songs.
0: Yeah. I want to come back to something that you said at the top that kind of threw me for a loop, that humor has sort of become a really critical part of the band. It almost sounded like a revelation as you were saying it. Can you talk a little bit about that aspect?
1: Yeah, I think that in every, let's see, how do I say this in a nice way? It's really easy it's really easy for me, but also I think for creative pursuits in general, to get very, very serious.
0: Mm-hmm.
1: And kind of like it's very important. You dedicate your life to making art, and when you're
0: take
1: lucky.
0: Take it seriously, they tell you.
1: Yeah, take it seriously, they tell you. And you're like, when you have the joy and the luck to get this job as an American person, it's easy for you to decide like, no, it has to be really important. Like, this is very important.
0: Capital
1: I've dedicated
0: A, art, yeah.
1: every moment of my life to do this thing. And we have. But also life in general is silly, and it's what makes it livable.
0: Mm-hmm.
1: And as we've gotten deeper into writing songs together, I think that has become more and more important to acknowledge the silliness amidst the horrors.
2: I think it also, I mean, I've said this before, but I think it really seasons the doom in life. You know, I think that being able to laugh or poke fun at something with other people who are also in the doom with you is such a like necessary part of the emotional arc, at least of my life, you know?
1: Yeah.
2: And I think, and we're also just both, I mean, we're both kind of silly people. Mm-hmm. Like we're not super serious people. And so I think to make something that would exclude that element, that important piece of the sphere, I think would just feel really incomplete.
0: If you're just joining us, Nick and Amelia from Silvanesso are here. They just put out a new album called Out Infinity. You were set to start work on this record, I think, in 2024, but were derailed by Hurricane Helene. And then you went to L.A., where you were met with wildfires. Like, first off, did those series of events make you anxious or scared? Like, was it something that stayed with you while you were writing and recording?
1: Absolutely. I think when you're in it, when you're trying to like open yourself up to write, it means that kind of undo a lot of the filters that we usually keep up in order to truly feel your feelings, or at least I do. And so getting like being in the energetic space to begin writing, and then a giant, terrifying hurricane arriving in our state so close to us, in the town where so many people that we love live, was just incredibly destabilizing, much more so for the people who are from that town. Mm-hmm. But being called to action, working in mutual aid, it was wild to see the true devastation that happened in North Carolina. Mm-hmm. And it's still devastated. It continues to be devastated.
0: There's a line in a song that's on the new record, Flood Season, that says, "I'm all in, yeah, I'm trying to win. What's winning when it's all on fire?" Mm-hmm. I mean, this is supposed to be fun being a rock star, but it's like, I love that juxtaposition. Can you talk a little bit about writing it, what you wanted to capture?
1: I think you kind of nailed it in that it's exactly a juxtaposition. Mm-hmm. I feel like a lot of people in our community, and also like in the creative community in the world, everyone's a creative person. We're all like there's a way of like wanting to like cling to the idea of progress, or like the fun, yummy parts of capitalism, mm-hmm. where you feel as if you are growing and expanding and progressing in your life.
0: Yeah.
1: And being the reality that these structures that we've built are no longer, we're starting to see the cracks in them. We're starting to see that like the way that we have been living is unsustainable.
0: Yeah, certainly.
1: And we've known that for years, but the reality of the situation, going from a flood to a fire, and seeing that and feeling that, makes me very often reach for some sort of alternative form of living. We were recently having a wonderful conversation with two people that weren't from the United States, and they talked about how the idea of the apocalypse is an American fantasy, mm-hmm. and that it is the time when finally we are able to actually be useful and put all of our survival techniques and ideas into action. And then we can really show up and prove that there was a reason for us to be here all along.
0: Oh my gosh. Yeah.
1: So that's what I was thinking when I wrote this song.
2: I also think there's a thing that you nailed there that I think about a lot, which is just this like collective feeling in the cultural consciousness of this moment, which is I think a new feeling, especially for a lot of Americans, but that feeling of like something catastrophic happens, either personally or nationally or regionally, or just in your house, mm-hmm. whatever, something happens that is like a life-altering, devastating thing, and before you have even caught your breath from that thing happening, another thing of the same magnitude happens on its back. And like this sensation that we're like never going to be able to fully stand up again, like that this is just what is going to be, I think is like something that like everyone I know talks about and thinks about as like a new feeling. And I think that line especially just feels like a very, the chorus, like keeps on being flood season. Like that just feels like a very cathartic, simple way of putting this like thing that I think about all the time.
0: Well, let's listen to Flood Season right now. It's Sylvanesso here on World Cafe.

0: It's Sylvanesso on World Cafe with Flood Season. It's a song from their new album, Ow Infinity, which is available now. Hanging out with Nick and Amelia of Sylvanesso here on World Cafe. I want to ask you about a different song. We're just talking about songs from the new record.
1: Please.
0: Back Again. What's the story on that? Because the first listen, I was like, yeah. And then the second listen, I'm like, oh, man, this is going to be in my head all month long.
1: Yeah. Thanks. Thank you.
0: And there's some restraint on that, I think, too. Like, yeah. It feels like it rides this pocket.
1: Thank you. I really appreciate that. That was, like, one of the first ones that we wrote for this record. And when we're wading into the beginning of writing a record, I tend to write... I always write this song... which it's a song about a circle. I'm constantly writing songs about circles.
2: It's true.
1: And that's, oh no, I'm going to do the horrible interview. And that's what this one's about.
0: It's about a circle?
1: No. Yeah, or it's about.
2: I think my favorite thing, I'm just going to blow up your spot for 2 seconds here,
1: please.
2: But I think my favorite thing about your writing is you can take this moment that I or anyone else would just move through and have a feeling and a thought and we just move on to the next moment. But you're able to take that and see like the layers of meaning on either side of it and then write a thing that can be talking about all of these interlaced and intersecting experiences that like are tied to one another. So I think that's my whole issue with like, what's the song about? Because like every time you pick anything the song's about, and you're always right. I mean, you know, you wrote it, but also you're picking one of the many things. I think reducing it to a single byline or whatever negates like one of the things that makes it so beautiful to me, which is this like layered depth of this turtles all the way down feeling. You
1: know? See, this is the problem about talking.
0: it's the whole dancing about architecture when you're trying to talk about...
1: Yeah, this is the whole, this is like the how language crushes the magic of ideas.
2: I will say like audio wise that one, like we had the arpeggio and the bass line and the drums, and I feel like we were just hanging out listening. That just became like a, oh, maybe this is like a world that we want part of this record to live in. You
1: once
2: know?
1: You got that, you started with the loop and then you did, like you were just messing around with the F-less B, right? That's
2: no,
1: an
2: no,
1: F-less
2: no,
1: B
2: it's,
1: song,
2: no,
1: right?
2: No, it's all
1: sorry,
2: synth.
1: Fretless bass
2: songs. Yeah, I was just doing it all in the keys.
1: Oh, yeah,
2: remember?
1: You were.
2: Yeah.
1: Yeah.
2: I made that arpeggio on the matriarch and then... Anyway, yeah, we just got lost in this like groove and this breakbeat, and it just felt like, I don't know, we just had never made anything like it, and it felt like a new, like, oh, this is really resonating with me right now, and probably would not have resonated with me 5 years ago. Wow. Like, maybe this is something we need to be following.
1: Yeah.
2: Yeah.
0: Let's take a listen to it. It's Back Again here on World Cafe.

0: It's World Cafe with Sylvan Esso. It's back again from their new album, Ow Infinity. Amelia Meath and Nick Sandburn of Sylvan Esso are my guests. I'm Kaleo. It's World Cafe. Nick, am I hearing the bongos from Apache in that song?
1: It started there, but we had to replace it.
0: I don't want to blow up anyone's spot and get anyone in trouble because I know that the Incredible Bongo Band is not a cheap license.
1: Yeah, no, they were very expensive. So yeah, no, we had to redo it.
2: But you have the right idea.
0: It almost like I think he's really reversed it. It's interesting.
1: Well, it's actually weirdly the limitation there though led to kind of a cool thing which we brought into a bunch of other parts of the record, which was like, you know, it's like okay, we can't clear this. So like, what about this? Do I love and what about it? Like, how can we keep that and like go farther? And so finding a way to edit like bongos that felt similar and then having our friend TJ Mayani, who drums on a bunch of songs on the record, come in and do something similar, but then do fills. Like it's like a full live take. So it's like you get this feeling and that kind of unlocked this weird thing where it was like, oh, this feels like it's sampled, but then it's clearly a live drum. Every once in a while, like you are shown that it's not a sample,
0: right,
1: that it's like a live take. And so this like sense of like, I know this, but I don't know it.
0: Yeah.
1: And like, have I lived here or have I not lived here? I think something emotionally got unlocked by weirdly that like legal limitation of that one.
0: That's awesome.
1: Yeah. Anyway.
0: Thing of sounds and voices is a sound. Like you have a song on this record where there is one instrument and it is you, Amelia. It's a ribbon, right?
2: Mm-hmm.
0: Tell me about this song, because this is cool, because it is just an a cappella layered looped as a melody. What was the inspiration for that?
2: I was doing like an exercise in just kind of agreeing with any of the lyrics that appeared one morning, and this song arrived. And I was working in a song a day group with a bunch of other sweet people, which meant that I would like pretty normally kind of create the arrangement using my voice because it's the fastest thing that I have.
0: Yeah.
2: And we ended up keeping it mostly because Nick really liked it. And I think it is interesting.
0: So they're a little fight over keeping it. What drew you to it?
1: I was like totally floored by that when she sent it to me. I think it's no one else could write that song. I think it's it's one of those songs that like, she was literally just saying everything we'd been talking about the night before in three perfectly succinct verses that say so much about like the moment of where you're at in that moment and everything and the feeling of the future and the feeling of the past and just all like friendships coming and going and death and life. And it was so singular to her. And so honest and so without artifice that I couldn't stop listening to it. And I immediately was kind of like, can this please be a Sylvan Esso song? Because I kind of right away was like, well, there's no way I'm going to make that any better.
0: What do you do with perfection when it arrives in your arms?
1: Nothing else should happen. Like this is, it is perfect just as it is.
2: We messed with it a little. We tried to, but we also lost the file.
1: What? Oh yeah, we couldn't even mix it.
2: Yeah, we can't mix. We couldn't mix it.
1: It was from
2: because my computer died the next day, and so we only had like the voice memo that I had.
1: Yeah, the bounce of the thing. Yeah, yeah.
0: I want the audience to hear a little bit of it.
1: Yeah,
0: it's Ribbon from Sylvan Esso here on World Cafe.

0: It's World Cafe. That's Sylvanesso, a song from their new album out, Infinity. It's Ribbon. We're joined by Nick and Amelia from the band. I'm Kaleo. It's World Cafe. Ribbon, you know, there's some vulnerability in that. What would you describe the emotional through line of Hot Slob?
1: Oh, thank you so much for asking about Hot Slob.
0: I take it that's a genuine...
1: It is. Oh, okay. Yeah. No, okay. It really is.
0: What's the mantra of the person who's singing this song?
1: Oh, man. This one arrived really fast. And the mantra is 100% just saying hot slob over and over and over again. Hot slob. I wanted a song... A song that's like, it is definitely a love song, but it's about feeling like an absolute mess and like trying to figure out how to continue existing.
2: It feels very like the title to me. It also feels very like the other side of Ribbon's coin. You know what I mean?
3: For
2: like,
3: sure.
2: Like even the opening line like is about how you started smoking again.
1: It's true. I am really talking about how I'm smoking cigs.
0: Did you not notice? Yeah, I was about to say, I think it pops up on four different songs.
1: Really?
0: And I was like,
2: well, I think it's emblematic.
1: Yeah,
2: you know?
1: And I didn't expect to start smoking again.
0: And I had that hunch too, which was this is like something you did and then you're like, to hell with it. We're going back to the cigs.
1: Yeah, it's really nice.
2: I think it feels very... And it really ties into the title to me. It's like it's all one song, as Neil Young would say. It's all one song.
1: Yeah.
0: Well, let's hear this all one song. It's Hot Slob from Sylvanesso here on World Cafe. Smoke.

0: Catch the fever. Catch yourself hot slob. It's Sylvanesso here on World Cafe. Having a lot of fun with Nick and Amelia. I'm Kaleo. The new album is available now. It is called Out Infinity. Nick Sanborn, Amelia Meath, always a pleasure. Come back and see us whenever you want. Thanks for being here.
1: Thank you so much for having us.
0: Yeah. You got it. We're back in a minute with more World Cafe.

Well, that was fun. Welcome back to World Cafe. I'm Kaleo. Once again, thanks to Nick and Amelia from Sylvanesso. Ow Infinity, out now. One of my favorite records of the year. Hat tip to our producer, Miguel Perez, for his work on the session and video of that session up at worldcafe.org, or just find us on YouTube and subscribe. Back into music with Role Model. Here's High Hopes 3000. I end my day.

0: We are 26 years into the 2000s, give or take. Give or take. 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Certainly the biggest. The White Stripes, Seven Nation Army, putting the wraps on this edition of The Cafe. 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

English writer and record collector Dave Godin calls that one of the grittiest, most ironic, and mean love songs ever recorded. It's Ike and Tina Turner from 1961, and It's Gonna Work Out Fine. The song was written by veteran songwriter Rosemarie McCoy along with Sylvia McKinney. McCoy was a veteran performer who had transitioned into a successful songwriting career. Sylvia McKinney was half of the duo Mickey and Sylvia and would later become a successful and respected record producer. McCoy and McKinney wrote the song, but Rosemarie McCoy didn't care for it much. Sylvia McKinney told her, "You've got to hear this girl sing it." Ike and Tina Turner were a relatively new act, signed to Sue Records, and they had a couple of hit records to their credit. McCoy caught their show at the Apollo Theater, then went backstage to meet Ike. Ike called Tina into the room and told her, "Sing that song." Tina didn't say a word, but sang like her life depended on it. Knowing Ike, it may well have. Anyway, McCoy told her partner McKinney, "If she sounds that good now, I can't wait to hear her with music." Juggy Murray, the co-founder of Sue Records, is listed as the producer of the song, but Mickey and Sylvia also contributed. Sylvia McKinney did most of the producing of the track and also played guitar. And that was Mickey Baker answering Tina, not Ike. Ike was notoriously non-singing, but I always thought it was him doing the more or less spoken replies to Tina's lyrics. Another illusion shattered. The record came out in June of 1961, went to number 2 on the R&B chart and number 14 on the pop chart. The song also earned Ike and Tina Turner their first Grammy nomination. Welcome to the Soul Kitchen. I'm your host and server, Wayne Winkler. Tonight, we're going to hear music from the early 1960s, showcasing that blend of gospel, R&B, and vocal group harmonies that gave birth to soul music. You might recognize this next song as one done by the Beatles early in their career in 1963. It originally came from a group of high school girls from Detroit, Janice Gwynn, Army Gwynn, Michelle Ray, and Yvonne Symington. A talent scout heard them singing at a show and had them rehearse a couple of songs written by Richard Drapkin. The owner of Correct Tone Records, Wilbert Golden, liked their sound and recorded them as the Donays. They only made one record, with Bad Boy on the A side and Devil in His Heart on the B side. Golden didn't release it on his own label, but sold it to Brent Records, and the record came out in August of 1962. It got some radio airplay, and the Donays were in demand. They were still in high school, though, and some of the parents were leery of show business and wanted their girls to go to college. So the Donays broke up after releasing just one record. That record was released in England on the Oriole label, which is how the Beatles heard it. Yvonne Symington was the only girl in the group who decided to stay in show business. She changed her name to Yvonne Vernie, cut a few more records, and eventually replaced Sandra Mallett as lead singer for the Elgins. Here's the Donays from 1962, Devil in His Heart.

Garnett Mims and the Enchanters in the Soul Kitchen from 1963, Cry Baby. Burt Burns and Jerry Ragavoy both composed some great songs, and when they worked together, they came up with songs like Piece of My Heart, I'll Take Good Care of You, and Cry Baby. Usually, for contractual reasons, Burns and Ragavoy used pseudonyms for their joint compositions, crediting the songs to Burt Russell and Norman Mead. They didn't just write songs, they produced them as well. One great example is Cry Baby. It got to number one on the R&B chart and even made it to number four on the pop chart. I'm Wayne Winkler, and in the Soul Kitchen tonight, we're hearing the birth of soul music, the songs from the early 1960s that led the way to what we now know as soul music. Wikipedia says, and I quote, "Soul music has its roots in traditional African-American gospel music and rhythm and blues, and as the hybridization of their respective religious and secular styles in both lyrical content and instrumentation that began in the 1950s. The term soul had been used among African-American musicians to emphasize the feeling of being an African-American in the United States." End quote. The music we're hearing tonight is from a time when all the elements were coming together and finding a form of expression that was not only musical, but cultural and political as well. One of the songs that led the way into soul music was improvised at a show one night in December of 1958, when Ray Charles and his orchestra had played their entire set, but still had 12 minutes to go, according to their contract. Ray told the band and the backing vocalist, the Raylettes, to follow him in an impromptu 12-bar call and response. He recorded it a few weeks later, and Atlantic Records released the single in June of 1959. It earned Ray Charles his first gold record and broke him into the mainstream pop charts. Billboard magazine gave it a so-so review at first, but came back a few weeks later with stronger praise. The song went to number one on the R&B chart, number six on the pop chart, and was one of the forerunners of soul music. Ray Charles and the Raylettes. What I Say.

Last night I took you out to see a magic show. And then when we came home, I turned the lights down low.

1962, the Falcons with I Found a Love. Songwriter and performer Robert West started several Detroit R&B labels, including Lupine, but he was also the manager of the vocal group The Falcons. West had The Falcons recording for several different labels, some he owned, some he didn't. In 1962, The Falcons' lead singer Joe Stubbs left the group. Bass singer Willie Schofield found a 19-year-old singer from Alabama named Wilson Pickett, who became the new lead singer. Wilson Pickett, Willie Schofield, and Robert West wrote a song that sounded like and felt like gospel, but the lyrics were all secular desire. West released the record on his Lupine label. The backing band was a group called the Ohio Untouchables, led by guitarist Robert Ward, who had a magnetone amplifier with that unique tremolo sound you heard on that record. The Ohio Untouchables would go through many personnel changes and become the Ohio Players. And Wilson Pickett would become a successful solo artist. And this record sent them all on their way. It only got to number 75 on the pop chart, but it went to number 6 on the R&B chart. Soul Kitchen is produced in the studios of Public Radio 89.5 WETS-FM on the campus of East Tennessee State University. Melvin Davis had a career that was representative of the local music scene in Detroit in the early 1960s. He cut his first record in 1962 for the Jackpot label, which was a sort of backroom operation run by a worker at Ford Motors, Warren Quates. In 1963, Davis recorded for Fortune Records, a somewhat bigger mom-and-pop label owned by Jack and Devorah Brown. Melvin Davis's third record came out on the Kiki label, operated by a steel mill owner who wanted to get into the record business. The label didn't last long, but it did produce this one. From 1964, Melvin Davis, Wedding.

That's Major Lance with a song that hit number 5 on both the R&B and pop charts early in 1964, despite the fact that the title isn't even words, or as some of the stiffer disc jockeys called it, Major Lance was born in Mississippi but grew up in the Cabrini Green housing project in Chicago, where one of his neighbors was Curtis Mayfield. Mayfield was a performer with his group The Impressions. He was also a songwriter and producer, and Mayfield was the composer of that song, as well as Major's first hit, The Monkey Time. After he stopped having hits in the United States, Major Lance lived in England for a while, then moved to Atlanta. His career pretty much hit bottom in the mid-1970s. In 1978, Major Lance was convicted of possession of cocaine and served 4 years in prison. After his release, he resumed performing and recording, but he didn't get anywhere with it. He suffered a heart attack in 1987, then went nearly blind from glaucoma. Even though he had lived in Atlanta for several years, Major Lance wasn't forgotten in his hometown of Chicago, and he performed at the Chicago Blues Festival in 1994. I was there, and I saw the show, along with about 250,000 other people in Grant Park that evening. Of course, none of us knew it would be his last show. Major Lance died 3 months later, in September of 1994. He was 55 years old. His daughter, Keisha Lance Bottoms, served as mayor of Atlanta, Georgia from 2018 to 2022. 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I'm Wayne Winkler, and tonight in the Soul Kitchen, we're serving what might be called pre-soul, songs released in the early 1960s that helped define what soul music would become. I'm going to quote record critic and collector Dave Godin again, because he put it so well. I quote, "Perhaps subsequently better known via Barbara Lewis's 1964 hit revival, Joe Henderson's original again utilizes the neat, finger-popping, easy groove that was gradually shifting R&B into soul in the early 1960s. Joe Henderson came to Nashville in 1958 and sang with various gospel groups, including the Fairfield Four. They're heard on this record. From 1962, Joe Henderson, Snap Your Fingers.

That's got to be one of the most original songs in the development of soul music. Certainly, it's the most original band name you're going to hear tonight. That was Birdlegs.

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In the 1970s, Kenny Gamble would be a very successful songwriter and producer in collaboration with Leon Huff. But in 1963, Kenny Gamble was an aspiring singer, and he cut this track for the Epic label. Kenny Gamble, Standing in the Shadows.

0: heard your fee to stop the wedding. And in all due respect, let us hear from the bride.
1: Don't!

Timmy Shaw and the Stern Phones from 1963, I'm a Lonely Guy. Timmy Shaw was the stage name of Jake Hammonds, a Detroit singer and songwriter who worked with local record label owner Johnny May Matthews. The B-side of that record was a song called A City Slick, and that song attracted the attention of record distributor Armin Beladian. Beladian brought the song to Wand Records, who retitled it Gonna Send You Back to Georgia. The song got into Billboard magazine's Top 50 in 1964 and was later covered by the English group The Animals. The song got into Billboard magazine's Top 50 in 1964 and was later covered by the English group The Animals as Gonna Send You Back to Walker. The original A-side of the record was pretty much overlooked until tonight. You're in the Soul Kitchen with Wayne Winkler. If you have any questions, comments, or song requests, you can contact me at wets@etsu.edu. That's wets@etsu.edu. Or leave a voice message at 888-895-9387. 888-895-WETS. Robert Bateman and Sonny Sanders were the founding members of the Satin Tones, which was the first vocal group signed to Motown Records. Bateman acquired Motown's first recording equipment, a tape recorder that was discarded from radio station WJLB. But by 1962, after the Satin Tones had released a few records for Motown that brought them no money, Bateman and Sanders left Motown and went to work as songwriters and producers for Wilbert Golden, who owned Correct Tone Records on 12th Street in Detroit. Their first project was a group called the Pyramids. The Marvelettes had just released a song called Playboy, so Sanders and Bateman came up with an answer song for the Pyramids to record, I'm the Playboy. It came out on a label that Wilbert Golden set up for Bateman and Sanders, called Songbird, combining the names Sonny and Robert. Sonny Sanders later said that having their own label was supposed to be incentive for them to work for no salary. Disc jockey frantic Ernie Durham made I'm the Playboy one of his weekly picks on WJLB, and the song got picked up by Cub Records, but it never became a hit. By the time the Pyramids had recorded a follow-up song, Wilbert Golden and Correct Tone Records had run out of money and gone out of business, so Robert Bateman took the song to VJ Records in Chicago. The president of VJ, Ewart Abner, didn't like the song. During a break in the negotiations, Robert Bateman cut a few seconds from the middle of the song and spliced it onto the front, as he said later, to give it a little pizzazz. Then he played the tape again for Ewart Abner, who didn't realize he was listening to the same song. Abner said, "Why didn't you play me this in the first place?" VJ released the record, but it failed to become a hit. From 1962, The Pyramids. Well,

That's Marv Johnson from 1963, Come On and Stop. Berry Gordy discovered Marv Johnson singing at a carnival. Gordy was about to start his first record label, Tamla, and Johnson released the first record on that label, Come to Me, in May of 1959. However, the new label didn't yet have national distribution, so the song was released by United Artists and went to number 6 on the R&B chart. United Artists then signed Marv Johnson. Gordy would have preferred to hang on to both Johnson and the hit record, but he knew he didn't yet have the means to properly promote either one. Gordy and Johnson then co-wrote a few songs, and Marv put 9 songs onto the Billboard magazine Hot 100. 2 of those songs were in the top 10. Marv continued to record at Gordy's studio on West Grand Boulevard in Detroit until he moved to New York in 1961. There he worked with songwriter and producer Burt Burns, who wrote Come On and Stop. The backup singers on that record included Sissy Houston and Dee Dee Warwick. Marv moved back to Detroit in 1964 and worked for Berry Gordy's Motown family of labels, releasing records on the Gordy label and working on sales and promotion. He also wrote songs for Tyrone Davis, Johnny Taylor, and the Dells. Johnson left Motown in the 1970s and continued to release records, but he died of a stroke in 1993. I'm Wayne Winkler, and today in the Soul Kitchen, we're listening to the birth of soul music. Of course, no art or cultural form exists in a vacuum, and while it might be tempting to single out this record or that record and say, this is the first soul record, as soon as you do that, someone will come up with an earlier contender for that title. What we think of as soul music came together in the early 1960s from different African-American musical styles. Going into the 1960s, rhythm and blues was the dominant style of black popular music. R&B was a little more sophisticated, a little more urban than the blues brought up from the Deep South by immigrants to northern industrial cities. But R&B was still rooted in the blues, still had sort of an, country feel about it, sort of down home. Gospel music was also an important component of soul music. Gospel was a common language in the African-American community. Even if you didn't go to church, the music had become part of the cultural DNA, and the elements of gospel music had been finding their way into secular music since Ray Charles shocked black America with the 1954 recording of I Got a Woman, which turned a gospel standard into a celebration of secular love. Soul music would come to be dominated by singers who learned and perfected their craft in church. Another element that contributed to soul music was the vocal group tradition that peaked in the 1950s. That tradition was reflected by many of the popular soul groups of the 1960s, including The Miracles, The Temptations, and many others. 2 important things to remember about the birth of soul music represented by the songs we're hearing tonight. First of all, no one saw where any of this was going at the time. The performers, the songwriters, the producers, and the record company owners were all placing their own bricks into a structure that no one could envision at the time. The second thing to remember is that the bottom line was the bottom line. Hardly anyone making these records was thinking about art or culture or anything high-minded like that. They were all striving to make some money, to make records that a lot of people would buy. For performers on small independent record labels, life could be kind of precarious, because small independent record labels were in a precarious position. They were always just one monster hit record away from riches, but they were also usually on the verge of bankruptcy. As insecure as they might be, these labels often gave performers the opportunity to learn the record business inside out. Clarence Ash recorded for Zell Sanders, a woman who ran J&S Records. Sanders sometimes had to take outside work as a security guard to keep her label going, and Clarence Ash was her primary artist. Sanders' recording of Clarence singing Trouble I've Had was a bare-bones production. Clarence Ash used that same backing track for 2 other songs, so he and Zell Sanders got their money's worth out of that recording session. Zell Sanders leased Trouble I've Had to Chess Records, and the song stayed on the charts for 1 week in June of 1964. Clarence Carter later redid the song, changing it just a bit, but we're going to hear the original, Clarence Ash, with Trouble I've Had.

0: That's Brenda Holloway from 1962, I'll Give My Life. Brenda Holloway was 16 years old when that song came out on the Donna label. The following year, she signed with Motown Records. She had a hit right away with the Ed Cobb ballad, Every Little Bit Hurts, which got to number 3 on the R&B chart, number 13 pop. But Brenda Holloway soon had problems with Motown. For one thing, she wasn't from Detroit. She was from Los Angeles and cut her first Motown singles in L.A. studios. She hadn't gone through Motown's legendary charm and deportment lessons, and her singing style wasn't like that of other female Motown singers. Holloway was criticized by Motown executives for dressing and performing like Tina Turner, and Holloway's records didn't seem to get the promotion that other Motown performers got. Though her records were successful, she felt out of place at Motown and felt she wasn't getting the money she was owed. Brenda Holloway left Motown in 1968. She recorded for other labels afterward, and her Motown singles remain popular in Great Britain's Northern Soul scene. You're in the Soul Kitchen on Public Radio 89.5 WETS-FM, Johnson City, a service of East Tennessee State University. I'm Wayne Winkler. Oscar James Gibson was born in Youngstown, Ohio in 1930. As a teenager, he took the stage name Bobby Marchand and worked as a female impersonator. He formed a drag group called the Powder Box Review, and they toured on the Chitlin' Circuit, a collection of performing venues and nightclubs catering to African-American audiences in the eastern, southern, and upper Midwest parts of the United States, back during the days of racial segregation. The Powder Box Review performed in New Orleans at the Dewdrop Inn, and Marchand made the Crescent City his home for the rest of his life. He took a job as the MC at the Club Tijuana and was discovered by the president of Aladdin Records, Eddie Meissner. Marchand cut a single for Aladdin in 1954, Have Mercy, produced by New Orleans star producer of that time, Cosimo Matassa. Aladdin dropped Marchand after that first single, and Marchand's second single came out on the Dot label. After that, the president of Ace Records, Johnny Vincent, caught Marchand's act at the Club Tijuana and believed Marchand actually was a woman. Vincent released Marchand's next record under the name Bobby Fields, but Marchand had his correct stage name restored for the record after that, Cheeky Wawa, which became a regional hit. In 1957, Bobby Marchand became the lead vocalist for Huey Piano Smith and the Clowns, singing on classics like Rockin' Pneumonia and the Boogie Woogie Flu. He left the Clowns in 1959 and resumed his solo career, touring with Shirley and Lee and signing with Fire Records. There, Bobby Marchand scored his biggest hit, a cover of a song credited to sax player Big J. McNeely and vocalist Little Sonny Warner. It was a two-part record, and interestingly, it was part two, the B-side of the single, that was the hit. It went to number one on the R&B chart and reached number 31 on the pop chart. Here's Bobby Marchand from 1960. There's something on your mind.
1: You know, it's so hard to be in love with someone. It's so hard to be in love with someone that don't love you. And it carries a heavy burden on your heart to know that the someone they love is your very best friend. I tell you, when somebody else is rocking your cradle better than you can rock your cradle yourself, there's only one thing left in this world for you to do. Pack your clothes. Turn around. Walk slowly out the door. Look over your left shoulder. Hang your head and say, if

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And then you make it back up on the scene where your loved one and your best friend are now together. You go right in and bust down the door and shoot him. You can't shoot her because you know if you shoot her, all of your love in your long lifetime will be gone forever. And just as you make it up in your mind to forgive her, here come another one of your best friends through the door. This really makes you blow your top. And you go right ahead and though it hurts you to your heart and shoot her. And realizing what you've done, you say, "Baby, please forgive me. I'm sorry." And with her last dying breath, she looks up at you and say,

Solomon Burke from 1962, Down in the Valley. Solomon wrote that song with producer Burt Burns, and it got to number 20 on the R&B chart, number 85 pop. It's a shame that Solomon Burke isn't as well remembered as some of his peers. In his prime, Solomon's voice was an instrument to be reckoned with, and he was one of the key performers who moved black popular music from R&B into soul. Tonight in the Soul Kitchen, we're playing music from the early 1960s that was instrumental in making that transformation. British music critic Dave Godin found it odd that cultural historians never seem to take into consideration the effect of climate on a region's culture. If you've ever been to New Orleans, you probably notice that people walk slower than they do in New York City. Those subtropical temperatures inspire a more laid-back approach to life in general, and that's reflected in the music of New Orleans. Benny Spellman wasn't a New Orleans native, but he worked with some of the Crescent City's finest musicians and earned his spot in that city's Musical Hall of Fame. Here's Benny Spellman from 1962, Lipstick Traces on a Cigarette.

That's a group called the Matadors, with a 1962 record on the Keith label entitled You'd Be Crying Too. There's not much to find out about this group. They were one of hundreds of black vocal groups in New York City trying to attract some attention. Doing research on this group is hampered by the fact that a lot of groups, past and present, have used the name the Matadors. There's the horrorbilly band from London, Ontario, infamous for such songs as Say You Love Satan and Love You Dead. Then there's the Matadors from Czechoslovakia in the 1960s that became very popular in Europe. And the Matadors was the name used by a Detroit vocal group that later became the Miracles, led by Smokey Robinson. The Matadors we just heard never became as well known as the guys who wrote the song we just heard. Harry Bass might have been the lead singer on that record. He's certainly a co-writer, along with Eddie Singleton. Bass and Singleton started Shrine Records in Washington, D.C., with Singleton's wife, Ray Noma, who was the ex-wife of Motown Records founder Berry Gordy. And the third songwriter on the record You'd Be Crying To was Richard Tenrick, who later shortened his name to Richard T. and made a name for himself as a jazz soloist and as an arranger for acts like the OJs and Linda Jones. Soul Kitchen is produced in the studios of Public Radio 89.5 WETS-FM on the campus of East Tennessee State University. You remember Bobby Day, right? Of course you do. Bobby Day had a big hit in 1958 with the song Rockin' Robin, which was a hit for Michael Jackson in 1972. Bobby Day's version went to number one on the R&B chart and number two on the pop chart. Bobby Day also wrote Little Bitty Pretty One, which was a hit for Thurston Harris in 1958, Clyde McFadder in 1962, and the Jackson 5 in 1972. And Bobby Day also wrote Over and Over, which the Dave Clark 5 sent to number one on the charts in 1965. The name on his birth certificate was Robert Byrd, not to be confused with the Bobby Byrd that worked with James Brown for many years. This Bobby Byrd was born in Fort Worth, Texas, and moved to Los Angeles when he was 15. He was the original Bob in the duo Bob and Earl, but he had left that act before they cut their big hit Harlem Shuffle. He cut solo records under his stage name of Bobby Day, and the next song we're going to hear is one he cut for the RCA label in 1963. He co-wrote it with Marty Cooper, a Los Angeles songwriter and producer. Here's Bobby Day with Pretty Little Girl Next Door.

from 1964, The Volumes, with Why. This particular version of the group was made up of Elijah Davis, Ernest Newsom, Joe Trevelyan, Larry Wright, and lead singer Edward Union. The group was discovered in 1961 by record producer Tony Ewing while playing in a nightclub in Windsor, Ontario, just across the river from Detroit. Ewing signed them to his Chex label and recorded them at Echo X Studio, a makeshift recording facility in a garage on Cameron Avenue in Detroit. Richard Popcorn Wiley, who would soon become a sought-after funk producer, had one of his first production successes with The Volumes and their 1962 hit, I Love You. The Volumes didn't see much money from that hit and signed with Twirl Records and then with Old Town. The song Why was recorded in another garage studio in Detroit and was similar to their hit song, I Love You, but nowhere near as successful. I'm Wayne Winkler, and tonight in the Soul Kitchen, we're listening to what we might call the birth of soul music. These are songs that came out between 1959 and 1964 and represent a transitional stage in the evolution of African-American popular music. Of course, it didn't happen overnight, and it's only in hindsight that we can see some kind of a pattern shaping the music. It was a process of creative musical evolution in which each individual performer or record made up just a small but important part. As I said, the transformation of rhythm and blues into soul music was a process occurring over the space of 5 or 6 years. But this one record on the Joy label seems to demonstrate that process within a single song. People in Love by the Taylor Brothers starts in a sophisticated blues style. But the gospel elements of soul become more apparent, the declamatory narrative which is stated, then given a response. And the doo-wop vocal tradition is there as well, creating a ballad style that would become more and more familiar as a soul music format. From 1964, The Taylor Brothers, People in Love.

Big Sambo and the House Wreckers. Now there's a stage name you wouldn't even try to get away with today. It didn't go over very well in 1962 either, when Big Sambo and the House Wreckers released that record, The Rains Came. The group came from the Gulf Coast of Texas, and Big Sambo was vocalist and saxophone player James Young. The man who wrote and produced the song, Huey Mio, pleaded with Young not to use that name, but Young wanted to stick with the name that got him where he was. It was a great record, reminiscent of the late Johnny Ace, and it sold more than 500,000 copies around the Texas coast. It was about to break nationwide when the NAACP effectively killed it. I mean, really, the name was over the top, even for 1962. For a later release produced by Mio, Young agreed to call himself James Big Sambo Young, with the Big Sambo in quotation marks. But the record didn't sell very well. James Big Sambo Young died in 1983. You're in the Soul Kitchen with Wayne Winkler on Public Radio 89.5 WETS-FM, Johnson City, Tennessee. James Young crossed the line into offensiveness by calling himself Big Sambo. But this next record is by a group with one of the dumbest names I've ever heard, the M&Ms and the Peanuts. Presumably the name was thought up by the guys who wrote the song, Frank Miller and Willie Malone. They formed the group with their wives, Pat Malone and Barbara Miller, but Barbara quit because of her health and her husband Frank left with her. They were replaced by Norman Richmond. The song is called Little Valley, and it's unusual for 1964 because Little Valley was a street gang in Los Angeles, still is as a matter of fact. Frank Miller and Willie Malone were members of a rival gang, and the song is about how they went into Little Valley turf and got their butts kicked. If the Little Valley gang had known their story would be told by a group called the M&Ms and the Peanuts, they probably would have murdered the songwriters. The record was released on the Money label. From 1964, the M&Ms and the Peanuts with Little Valley.

That's Carolyn Crawford in The Soul Kitchen from 1964, When Someone's Good to You. In 1963, when she was 13, Carolyn won a talent contest held by Detroit radio station WCHB and sponsored by Tip Top Bread. The prize was a contract with Motown Records. Despite her tender age, Carolyn was an accomplished songwriter and pianist. Her family wouldn't let her record until she was 14, so at midnight on the day she turned 14, Berry Gordy sent a limousine to pick her up and bring her to the studio. Her first single was one she had written, Forget About Me. That one didn't do well, but her next single, My Smile Is Just a Frown Turned Upside Down, was written by Smokey Robinson and reached number 39 on the Billboard Rhythm and Blues chart. She also sang backup vocals for other Motown artists. Her final release on the Motown label, When Someone's Good to You, failed to chart, although it later became a favorite among British soul fans. Carolyn and her family decided to sit out the remainder of her contract with Motown, and in 1967, she relocated to Philadelphia and sang with a few groups here and there, and also did some backup vocals. In the late 70s and early 80s, she sang on several of Hamilton Bohannon's albums, including his biggest American hit, Let's Start the Dance. I'm Wayne Winkler, and today in the Soul Kitchen, we're serving the precursors of soul music, songs that were released in the early 1960s that showed the evolutionary process that moved African-American popular music from rhythm and blues to what we now think of as soul music. Uh-oh, wait a minute, I'm in Tennessee. Might get into trouble for talking about evolution here. J.J. Barnes was a singer from Detroit whose biggest hit single came in 1967 with Baby Please Come Home on the Groovesville label. He later wrote songs for Motown Records, but didn't release any of his own songs there. And he moved to England, where he became very popular on the Northern Soul scene there. But he got his start, like so many other soul singers, in church. There was a promoter and talent manager named Fred Brown, whose day job was delivering mail for the post office. Brown used to scout talent by asking teenagers along his mail route if they knew any talented young singers. That's how he heard about 17-year-old Jimmy Barnes. Brown heard Barnes singing in church and signed him to a contract. There was already an established singer named Jimmy Barnes, so Fred Brown called his discovery J.J. Barnes. Brown took Barnes to the United Sound System studio on 2nd Avenue, and Barnes cut a few singles, which were released on Brown's cable label. But nothing happened. Fred Brown thought the problem might be that Barnes

Barnes was singing like he was in church. He suggested that Barnes lighten up a bit, and they cut a song called Just One More Time. Brown released the record in September of 1963 on another of his labels, McKay, that operated out of Brown's record store on 14th Street. The record got picked up by a larger label, Scepter, and was soon being played by frantic Ernie Durham on WJLB. The record wasn't a hit, but it did lead Barnes to the vocal style he'd used for the rest of his career. From 1963, here's J.J. Barnes with Just One More Time.

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1: Well, I want to talk to her.
0: No, she is not at home.
1: I want to tell her I saw you girls smoking.
0: Oh, you always trying to get somebody in trouble.
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0: Them nosy folks.

Gino Washington in the Soul Kitchen till the end of time. Gino Washington was still a student at Pershing High School in Detroit when he started his recording career, cutting records for local labels like Jackpot, Correctone, Sonbert, and Ammon. Washington teamed up with a white rock and roll band, the Atlantics, and their energetic live shows attracted a lot of attention. Detroit music promoter Armin Boladian arranged a contract for Gino with Wand Records in New York. Gino was off to a good start with Wand, but after he had released a couple of promising singles, Uncle Sam sent his greetings and Gino was drafted. That stalled his career for a couple of years, and his 1964 recording of Till the End of Time was forgotten, only to be rediscovered and released in 2002. After the Army, Gino Washington tried to restart his career, but never quite seemed to live up to his early potential. I'm Wayne Winkler in the Soul Kitchen, and today we're listening to The Birth of Soul Music, records from the early 1960s that show, in one way or another, the transformation of black popular music from rhythm and blues into soul music. The accepted wisdom among many critics is that in the late 1950s and early 60s, black audiences in the United States began turning away from the blues and from its urbanized cousin, rhythm and blues. The blues was country. It was down-home music. These were modern times in the cities. No one wanted to hear that moaning and complaining music. That's the way many critics have described the musical evolution of soul music, and I'm not saying they're wrong, but the blues was in the DNA of the newly emerging soul music, just like gospel was an important component. In the 1960s, musicians were moving away from the form of the blues, the 12-bar structure, the AAB verse pattern, but keeping the feeling, the soulfulness of the blues. The new music wasn't strictly blues, but it was bluesy. A fine example of that is this 1963 recording by Jay Wiggins, Sad Girl.

Jimmy Hughes with I'm Qualified. Jimmy Hughes was a cousin to Percy Sledge, but got into the music business long before Percy did. Jimmy started cutting records in 1962 at Fame Studio in Muscle Shoals, Alabama, near his hometown of Layton. Producer and studio owner Rick Hall recorded Hughes singing a song Hall had written, I'm Qualified. It wasn't successful, and Hughes went back to his job at a rubber factory and kept singing on weekends. 2 years later, Jimmy Hughes and Rick Hall had a hit with the song Steal Away. That record not only put Jimmy Hughes into the big leagues, it helped establish Rick Hall and Fame Studio in the field of deep Southern soul music. I'm Wayne Winkler, and tonight in the Soul Kitchen, we've been hearing music from the early 1960s, songs that, in one way or another, reflect the musical and cultural evolution of African-American popular music. As I said earlier, no one knew what was coming next as they were making these records. No one was following any sort of blueprint or recipe. It's only in hindsight that we can see the patterns of this musical evolution. There's that evolution idea again. The Tennessee legislature considers evolution to be one of those so-called divisive concepts that our kids aren't supposed to learn in school anymore. But come back to the Soul Kitchen next week, and we'll hear some more of those divisive concepts, plus a lot of great music. Eddie Campbell and Ernie Johnson were both born in Texas, and they got together singing gospel in Phoenix, Arizona. They did some work doing background vocals on a few records, then in 1963 began making their own records. Tracking their career can be sort of confusing because some of the singles were credited to Ernie and Eddie, the New Bloods, or Ernie and Ed. They went through a dozen or more record companies, Nightingale, Checker, Tomorrow, Eastern, Buddha, Review, Chess, Shazam, Columbia, the list goes on and on. Their best-known song came out in 1963 on the Tomorrow label. Then it was released on the Eastern label in 1964. Eddie and Ernie from 1965 with their biggest hit, Time Waits for No One.

This is Blues Before Sunrise. Each week, we examine the forgotten pages of blues heritage, dusting off records by obscure and unknown artists, as well as the immortal bluesmen. So we hope you'll take the time to listen along with us on Blues Before Sunrise.

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1: Wild Hat Willie!
2: Oh, Lord, here come the Reverend. 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
1: Put that bottle down!
2: Let me get all around this corner before you see it here.
1: Well, of course, you'd lose your reputation.
2: Well, I'm trying to keep it up, Reverend.
1: But, son, you can't keep it up that way.
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1: 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You've got to put that bottle down.
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0: I've called the best of homes to be the short, it has paved the way to the grave, it has broken lives and broken society.
1: Oh, well, I guess you're right, Reverend.

Elder Charles Beck on the Chess label goes back to January 1953. Winehead Willie, put that bottle down. And it gets us started on this week's edition of Blues Before Sunrise. It's the Blues Heritage Showcase. I'm your host, Steve Cushing. We're here each week to blow the dust off of some of the forgotten sounds in blues heritage. I have no idea what's going to happen on the program. This is hour number one. And from the sound of it with the elder Charles Beck, sounds like it's going to be a pretty rowdy hour. I don't think so. I'm going to listen to Billy Eckstein with the opening set. What era of Billy Eckstein are we going to listen to? Are we going to listen to him with the big bebop band? No, I don't think so. Are we going to listen to him when he was the vocalist with Earl Hines and his orchestra? No, we're going to listen to later recordings. When he gave up the idea of the big band, he became a stand-up solo vocalist and was one of the hottest artists in the country, the late 40s and the early 1950s. Here's Billy Eckstein.

There's Billy Eckstein, if that's a little too easy listening for you. Keep in mind that in the late 40s and early 50s, I don't know if there were anybody else out there as popular as he was, maybe Perry Como or Bing Crosby. But there was actually a lot of crossover, a lot of white folks, and not just jazz fans or blues fans, not people who listened to black music, but just regular average American white folks who had very little to do with the black community, probably back in the 1940s, were buying these records. We had a pair from 47 and a pair from 49, first Out in the Cold Again from August of 1947, then Room with a View from December of 1949. We had A Sure Thing from December of 49, and we wrapped it up with Fool That I Am from October of 1947. And that little vocal group that you heard sing along with them were known as the Quartones. Billy Eckstein, our opening set this week on Blues Before Sunrise. And as long as we're in the easy listening mode, how about some sides by Ella Fitzgerald? You're picking all of these sides. There was a box set. I believe it was on Verve, if I'm not mistaken. And it was, Ella got into this thing during the 1950s, the late 1950s, where she started doing the greatest compositions of many of the great American composers, the Gershwins and Irving Berlin and Harold Arlen, and there were many more. And most of these are not jazz sessions. These are orchestrated recordings. And we'll start with it right here from March of 1959, But Not For Me.

There's Ella Fitzgerald and selections from the various songbooks that she recorded over the late 50s, early 60s. That one, of course, was Irving Berlin, and Now It Can Be Told, from March of 1958. Let's see. Before that, it was Written in the Stars, and that's from Harold Arlen, done in January 1961. Let's see, You Got What Gets Me. That's the Gershwin songbook, George and Ira Gershwin. And that was from January 1959. And we started it off with another Gershwin composition, But Not For Me, Writing Songs of Love, from March of 1959. Ella Fitzgerald, here on Blues Before Sunrise. I'm Steve Cushing, and it's the sounds of Bronzeville during this first hour, always the jazz side of the blues. Let's call Johnny Hodges, teamed with Wild Bill Davis here.

All right, there's a set with Johnny Hodges on alto while Bill Davis on the organ. That was Dickie Thompson raining destruction with the guitar on that particular tune called Rockville from August of 1966. Before that, Johnny Hodges and Wild Bill Davis, first Green Dolphin Street, and then Little Darlin' out of the Basie book from January of 1965. Johnny Hodges, Wild Bill Davis, Dickie Thompson on guitar, and that was originally on the RCA Victor label. You're tuned to Blues Before Sunrise. Time now for some Hep Harmony. It's the Cats and the Fiddle.

When the wine goes in, then the truth comes out, and Brother Simpson was just that way. If you'd stop and listen while he told you about his trouble, he wouldn't let you buy a drink all day. The man would just stand and stand and sigh and stand till he felt himself getting kind of gay. Nobody never knew exactly really what his trouble was about till he buttonholed you over in the corner. Then he'd say, I'll lend you my heart, I'll lend you the hay, I'll lend you anything I'm got, take it away. I'll lend you five, you can have ten, and if that ain't enough, brother, all you got to do, just come around again. I'll lend you my hat, you can have my flat, even that overcoat I got made out with the fur, you remember the fur? I'll lend you anything I'm got on earth, but my wife. And I'll make you a present to her. It never rains but what it pours, and in Simpson he ought to know. The man come home here yesterday afternoon, found his wife and invited all her relatives to come and live with him just for a year or so. Well, enough coke, he had to go on out and sleep with the host. But the man shouted, hip hooray, and said, as long as I'm able, I shall stay right out here in the stable. When the neighbors would ask him why all he'd say,

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I lend you the hat, I lend you my flat, even though my COVID bug, I lend you anything I got on earth but my

famed black comedian Bert Williams, and I'll Lend You Anything from November of 1910. That's right, way back when. Before that, Meat Lux Lewis, piano solo, boogie solo, from December 1938, a thing called The Bear Cat Crawl. And we started the set with the Cats and the Fiddle Hep Harmony with a string band, When I Grow Too Old to Dream, from June of 1940. You're tuned to Blues Before Sunrise. It's the Blues Heritage Showcase. I'm Steve Cushing. That's pretty much got our number one, but that's only one of five. We've got four more to go. We're going to pause and identify the station, and then we'll be back with our number two to take us up to station ID. Let's call on Eddie Lockjaw Davis here on tenor, Doc Bagby on the organ, and The Way You Look Tonight.

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My stomach hurts. 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He opens the door. 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

in. 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But I started riots, now I'm in for life. So without further hesitations, I will make my flight.

Yeah, Richard Berry and The Big Break from 1954. I was looking at the liner notes, and they said that what they wanted was a real nasty voice, and they knew Richard Berry could do a nasty voice. The thing that tickled me was what they considered a nasty voice was Willie Maybon, because Willie Maybon had made a couple of records, I'm Mad and You're a Fool, or as he said on the record, Use a Fool. And he does have a pretty salty voice on those. In any case, Richard Berry, and I also saw in the liner notes that he'd done some vocal work on Riot and Cell Block Number 9 for another company. And so the Bahari Brothers said, why don't you do this one for us? Again, it's called The Big Break from 1954. Hey, it's Blues Before Sunrise, Blues Heritage Showcase. I'm your host, Steve Cushing. We've got all sorts of good sounds still to come your way. You know, generally, when we play something by Buddy and Ella Johnson, it's during hour number one, during our Bronzeville hour. But at one point, they left the Decca label, where they did, actually were just a big band with a couple of good vocalists. And they were trying to cash in on the rock and roll craze of the early 1950s. So they left Decca and joined the Mercury label. And Mercury had sort of a youthful slant for the band. And we're going to listen to some of those small band sides. A couple of them here are Ella Johnson on the vocals. There are other vocalists that joined the band, Ricky Harper and Nolan Lewis. And with the thought in mind, these are from 53 and 54. Again, this is sort of their attempt to cash in on the rock and roll craze.

buddy. 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What I need is some money. I need a raise in salary or something. You know, I'm the one who made mush mouth. And since I made mush mouth, well, every time it comes to money, you ain't got nothing but the hush mouth. Now, if I have me some money, I can get me a Cadillac car and all the pretty girls in the world. What I need, buddy, is some money. I need some money, buddy. Some money is what I need. If I get that, I can get anything I want. Some money. Money is what I need. That's what I want, buddy. Some money. Money.

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Yeah, well, I'll see you tomorrow night, same time. Goodbye, baby.

It's Buddy and Ella Johnson and recordings that they did for the Mercury label. As I say, they were sort of at the crossroads. They were just about through with the big band era and trying to meld into the rock and roll era that was just about to show up there. It seems as though they still had the whole big band together, though Buddy didn't seem to take any vocals in this set. It was other singers that they had hired. In a row, this is how they shook down. We started out with Any Day Now, Ella on the vocals, from May of 1954. Then a vocalist, Ricky Harper, and Pretty Girl, Cadillac and a Pretty Girl, from May of 1954. We heard Ella Johnson again and My Old Man, September of 1953. We heard Nolan Lewis on the vocals and Send Out for a Bucket of Beer, from December of 1954. Also from that same session was the instrumental we wrapped the set with, Thing Called Bittersweet. Buddy and Ella Johnson here on Blues Before Sunrise. Later recordings, they actually would make records and had the band together up until around 1960. Though they finally retired, came off the road. I don't know if you know this or not.

if you're a longtime listener, of course, you would know it, that Ella Johnson was one of the featured vocalists in the band, and she was the baby sister of Buddy Johnson, who was the pianist and the band leader. And I guess I've heard this about a half a dozen different bands, but they truly were known as kings of the one-nighters. They would just pick up and drive to the next town, spend all night and all day, and set up in time for a gig. That was basically your life and your career if you worked with Buddy Johnson. You're tuned to Blues Before Sunrise. We'll listen to Buddy and Ella Johnson. How about some early recordings by one of the fathers of rock and roll? It's Big Joe Turner.

My Westie gal said I'd never have to go. She said it ain't in the book, Big Joe, what you don't know.

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Here comes my baby, yes, and it's Sunday night. She's gonna start me off and jack up hip tonight. I'll be free as the breeze. I'm kinda groovy. Yeah, 50 or 50 cent movie. Lay it down, baby, lay it down.

All right, set-asides there by Big Joe Turner. These are early recordings. Let's see, everything was done in, the one we just listened to was the earliest, 1940, then 41 and 44. So these, just the beginning of Joe's career. First we had Rebecca from October of 1944. These are things on the Decca label. Then we listened to Sun Rising Blues from September 41, if I'm reading my own writing here, with Freddie Slack and his group there, Freddie on the piano. We've got I Got a Gal for Every Day in the Week from October of 1941. Pete Johnson, the boogie pianist, led the little group here. Ernest Ashley was on the guitar. And we ramped it up with the earliest sight of them all. He got a lot of renowned jazz help here. This is Big Joe Turner from September of 1940 in the Piney Brown Blues. Pete Johnson on piano, Hot Lips Page on the trumpet, the trumpet player. Red Allen was there on trumpet. Johnny Collins on guitar. Don Bias was also here on the tenor. You're tuned to Blues Before Sunrise. It's the Blues Heritage Showcase. I'm your host, Steve Cushing. Let's change the pace a bit now. Go back for some pre-war recordings. Let's call on blues pianist Little Brother Montgomery. This is from a massive session. I mean, more than, I'm thinking, over two dozen sides in a single day. A handful of them were done with vocalists, Annie Turner, and I've forgotten who the other one was, but most of them were under Little Brother's name. Some of them were instrumentals, some of them were vocals, all at the St. Charles Hotel in New Orleans in October of 1936. This is one of my favorites. It's the Farish Street Jive.

Yeah, there's Johnny Temple. Sounded like he left his Delta roots and opted for some jazz accompaniment there. It was Red Allen on trumpet, Buster Bailey on clarinet, Lil Armstrong on piano. From September 1940, in his rendition of Corrina, Corrina. Before that, Edith North Johnson out of St. Louis and the Honey Dripper Blues with Roosevelt Sykes on piano from September of 1929. And we started the set with Little Brother Montgomery and the Farish Street Jive from October 1936 on the Bluebird label. You're tuned to Blues Before Sunrise. What do you say we pick up on some religious sides? It's our vintage gospel set. We'll start the set this morning. This goes back a ways, May 1926, a tune called In My Heart. It's the Cotton Belt Quartet.

Jesus is here now talking. Amen to the church. The gospel of St. John was the gospel to the church. And he's talking to the church. He's telling the church of that belief and what they should have. Amen when the end of the world comes. Can I get amen? Amen. Hallelujah to his name. Amen. Praise God. And he said, and many of them in that last day, in the last day, that great day, the great day of the feast of the Lord, Jesus stood and cried and said, if any man thirst, let him come unto me. If you want some water, come on. Amen. When a man hungry, he wants food. And when he's thirsty, he wants water. Come on. I've got drink for you. Amen. He told the woman at the well of Samaria. Hallelujah to his great name. Amen. If you had asked me for water, I would have given you living water. Hallelujah. And if you drink this water, you won't thirst no more. Thing to get a drink of God's water. When you get a drink of God's water, it'll bring joy in your heart. It'll bring happiness in your heart. It'll stir your soul up. It'll let you feel the glory of God. Amen. Oh, if I can tell Jesus left it on record, he and I believe it's on me. As the scriptures have said, not like your mother said it. Not like Father said it. Not like 18 said it. But how the scriptures have said it.

Flying Clouds of Detroit out of the depths from the year 1947 to round out our set. We started with the Cotton Belt Quartet In My Heart from May of 1956. We had the Reverend W.M. Rimson from 1949, a sermon, Living Water, and Reverend Rimson was from Detroit. We heard Sister Ernestine Washington along with the Dixie Hummingbirds, July 1944, If I Could Just Make It In. We also heard the National Clouds of Joy coming home from December of 1954. You're tuned to Blues Before Sunrise. We're going to pause and identify the station. We'll be back with hour number three. You hang around, all right? All right.

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1: It's hour number three of this week's Blues Before Sunrise. Time for some pre-war recordings. Let's go to the Bentonia School of Blues. That means either Jack Owens or this guy, Skip James.

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Sugar Underwood, and the Davis Street Blues from August of 19. I've written this down. I think this is 27, but I can't read my own writing. Yeah, August of 1927. Rounds out the set. We started with a pair by Skip James on the Paramount label. First, Cherry Ball, and then I'm So Glad. And both of them were done at the same session in February of 1931. That was right near the end of the existence of the Paramount label. We also listened to Henry Townsend out of St. Louis on the Bluebird label. Just Henry on guitar and his own vocal from December 1933, a pair from the same session. Don't Love That Woman, and She's Got a Mean Disposition. We listened to blues pianist Bill Pearson and Good Stuff from January of 1929, and then Sugar Underwood from August of 1927 on the Victor label and the Davis Street Blues. You're tuned to Blues Before Sunrise. It's the Blues Heritage Showcase. I'm your host, Steve Cushing. This is the hour we play pre-war recordings, things done before World War II. Certainly any of the classic blues singers who were pretty much through by 1930 or 31 would be before World War II, and we've got a set of them right here. We'll start it off. The very first woman to sing blues in the studio, going back to August of 1926. This is done for the Victor label. It's called Going Crazy with the Blues. It's Mamie Smith.

0: All right, Madeline Davis on the Paramount label from June 1927, Climbing Mountain Blues. And they suggest a whole bunch of people that it could be Casino Simpson or J. Norman Ebron and Dave, I've forgotten the guy's name. None of them were for sure. Possibly this guy, possibly that guy. And I think we've learned over the years that most of the time those are just guesses from the earliest days of people trying to do discographies. Madeline Davis, Climbing Mountain Blues. No matter who played, it was pretty good, from June 1927. We started that set with Mamie Smith, recorded for the Victor label in August of 1926, Going Crazy with the Blues. Then we listened to Lenora Williams and Got to Cool My Doggies Now from May of 1921. That was a white band, believe it or not, with Miff Mole and Phil Napoleon and Frank Signorelli, that group who managed to get in on quite a few of the classic blues singers' recordings. We listened to Hoseal Thomas and Gambler's Dream from November 1925, Louis Armstrong on cornet, Herschel Thomas on piano, also Johnny Dodd's clarinet, Johnny St. Cyr on the banjo. We listened to Lavinia Turner and Watch Me Go from November 1921 on the Pathé label. That was James P. Johnson playing piano. It brought us around to Madeline Davis. You are tuned to Blues Before Sunrise. This is the hour we play the pre-war recordings. I always like to make sure that we include some classic blues singers, but because nobody, it seems as though anywhere that I know across the country, managed to play very many of them. So this has to be the last remaining outpost where you can still hear a classic blues singer, for better or for worse, whether you're a fan or not. Here's a woman singer, not necessarily a classic blues singer, more like in the country genre. It's Lucille Bogan. Walter Roland is here on piano from March 1935, and the classic, Shave 'em Dry.
1: All of you CAG women, you better

that way no more. And I'm so glad I don't feel that way no more.

Don't you drive away from the door. I still got my.

You know, whoever had the original 78 that we just heard, that was a dub on a CD from the original 78, must have really liked it a lot because played the hell out of it. Big Boy Teddy Edwards and Good Doin' Daddy from October 1934. Black Bob on piano, Big Bill Brunzi on guitar among the players there. Rounds out a set. We started with Lucille Bogan and the classic Shave 'em Dry, Walter Roland and that jackhammer piano of his. That was great to listen to from March of 1935. You know, they have the abbreviations for the record label listed in the discography, or actually in the jewel case as well, B.A. And B.A. is like ARC recordings. There must be about 20 different ARC recordings under different names. And I remember most of them, Perfect and Romeo and that kind of stuff. But B.A. I didn't remember. Banner. It was on the Banner label. Lucille Bogan, Walter Roland. Then on the Perfect label, we listened to Walter Roland and the classic Red Cross Blues from July of 1933. If I remember reading this many years ago, one of the scams that the government had, if you went to the Red Cross store for food, help with food, they would try and sign you up for military service. And that's why Walter Roland was singing, "No, I don't want to go." And that's why he turned down all their offers for food. After Walter Roland, we had Bumblebee Slim, Sail On, Little Girl, Sail On, from March 1934. Then we listened to Blind Teddy Darby and the Laudy Laudy Worried Blues, September of 1929. And that brought us around to Big Boy Teddy Edwards and Good Doin' Daddy. You are tuned to Blues Before Sunrise. I'm Steve Cushing. We're going to have to pause and identify the station. Then we'll be back with hour number four. We hope you'll hang around. Let's listen to this to get us up to station ID.

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1: This is hour number four, this week's Blues Before Sunrise. Usually we're down in the alley during hour number four, but this week something a little different. We're going to revisit some performances from the Chicago Blues Festival. We're going to listen to Smokey Smothers and the Ice Cream Men, Floyd Jones and the Ice Cream Men. Also, John Brim is here with his band, and we'll listen to Little Willie Littlefield. Smokey Smothers was on the festival along with Floyd Jones in June of 1986. From there, we'll listen to John Brim with a set of sides featuring Little Scotty on harmonica from June of 1991. Let's get to the festival and Smokey Smothers.

I'm telling you, do it. 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

0: 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John Bram. Get Mr. Scotty to have our good mic and Mr. John Bram.
1: All right. It's good to see you all again. Good to be here with you all. So we're going to try to make a little noise and hope somebody feel a little good behind it. And even though it's raining, let's have a good time anyway, huh? You sent me in with Smokey Smother in the bag, along with Floyd Jones, good friend, long time. And we got little Scotty on the harmonica with us, but the Bad Boys. And I'm John Brim. So we're going to try to do something. We don't know what we're going to do, but we're going to do something.

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Thank you, ladies and gentlemen. Once again, now we're going to do this thing called Moving Out.

0: You're tuned to Blues Before Sunrise. We're listening to performances from, well, the last millennium, the Chicago Blues Festival, Smokey Smothers and the Ice Cream Men. We heard In Row, Hello Little Schoolgirl, Ooh Baby, Got My Eyes on You, Looking for My Baby, Black Cat Girl, and 19 Years Old. And then Floyd Jones was there for Early One Morning. We also listened to John Brim. This is about 5 years later, the Ice Cream Men and Little Scotty on harmonica. John Brim and the classic Be Careful. Also, he did his rendition of Standing Around Crying out of the Muddy Waters book. And an instrumental, I know that was out on a 45, but I've forgotten what the name of it was. In any case, we still have more to go. We'll listen to Little Willie Littlefield, and we'll basically just let him take it on out of the hour. Again, it's Blues Before Sunrise. Here we go.
1: Got beautiful Chicago, I said. 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
4: It's hour number 5 of this week's Blues Before Sunrise.

How Can You Go Wrong with the Delta Rhythm Boys, a transcription side from 1941. Georgia on My Mind. And it gets us started on the fifth and final hour of this week's Blues Before Sunrise. It's the Soul Breakfast. Up first, it's Milt Jackson.

sea. Find him, soft winds, and bring him back.

Hey, have we had like a cold ending on any of these songs? I think they've all been about 40-second fades on every tune we've had here so far. I guess I should say breakfast is served. There's the end of our soul breakfast. That was Shirley Scott and her husband, Stan Turrentine. He worked as Stan Turner under a pseudonym. I guess he was under contract to another label. Also, Herb Lewis on the bass. She's the only organ player I know who didn't play her own bass on the pedals. And as far as I know, she never did. So she always had a bass player in there, Herb Lewis. And Roy Brooks was the drummer. And that was the title track to a package originally called Hip Soul from June of 1961. That rounded out our soul breakfast. We started with Milt Jackson, and I better grab the It's Been So Long. This was on the Reprise label, and it's Milt Jackson. It was a late recording from 1993, and that was his rendition of This Masquerade. The name of the package, the CD, was Milt Jackson, Reverence and Compassion. Then we listened to Dinah Washington on the Mercury label, August 1954, and Soft Winds with a neat little vocal group there accompanying. We listened to Johnny Hartman, and this was classic package. It was Johnny Hartman teamed with John Coltrane and his group from March of 1963, and they say it's wonderful. In addition to John Coltrane, you had McCoy Tyner, also Jimmy Garrison, and Elvin Jones were there accompanying Johnny Hartman. That brought us around to Shirley Scott. That's our soul breakfast this week. You're tuned to Blues Before Sunrise. Before we head down to the alley, let's pick up a couple of sides here by Brooke Benton.

I guess that's why I was.

Brooke Benton and a pair there from 1963, First Daddy Knows, December 1963, and Then I Worry About You, from November of 1963. You're tuned to Blues Before Sunrise, and I guess we're going to head down into the alley. Here is Lightning Hopkins.

All right, finally a short feed on one of these records. That's Little Milton, That's What Love Will Make You Do, for the Stax label from December 1971. I used to hear that on the box down at 59th and May when it first came out. This is Blues Before Sunrise, and we got a lot of records to talk about here. Let's see, we started with Lightning Hopkins, a piece called Lightning's Skyhop from April 1954. Then a pair by John Lee Hooker, First Do My Baby Think of Me, from April 1951. And another one from May 1952 called Yes, Baby, Baby, Baby. We had Robert Nighthawk for the States label and Bricks in My Pillow from October of 1952. We had Big John Wrencher from September 1969 and Special Writer. We also listened to Sonnyland Slim and his big record, Johnson Machine Gun, for the Aristocrat label, 1947. He's there on piano and vocal, Muddy Waters on guitar, Big Crawford on bass. Then a pair by Little Milton, first for the Bobbin label, and it's 1959, Long Distance Operator. And we wrapped it up with That's What Love Will Make You Do from December of 1971. This has been Blues Before Sunrise. It's the Blues Heritage Showcase. I'm Steve Cushing. We're here each and every week at this same time to blow the dust off of some of the forgotten sounds in blues heritage. I'll be back here again next week with another big stack. You make plans to join us at that time. Till then, I'm going to leave you with Albatross, and I'm out of here.

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Hey everyone, welcome to another edition of Celtic Clan Jam for you with me, Jack Beck. Last week we had lots of Irish music, and we've got more Irish music this week, although actually really mainly two performers. One is Len Graham and a group that he used to work with quite a bit, a group called Skylark. Now, Len Graham is a great guy. He's... I first came across Len Graham when he used to come across to Scotland with an older man, and whose name is escaping me at the moment, a storyteller who's now passed on. Len, of course, is still very much around. But when they came over, because my wife Wendy was working at that time as a full-time professional storyteller in Scotland, they stayed with us a couple of times. We've got to know them both pretty well. And we've kind of stayed in touch with Len Graham over the years. In fact, both Len and myself were involved very much in acting as sort of consultants for a book that came out a couple of years ago, called Wayfaring Strangers, that was written by Fiona Ritchie of Thistle and Shamrock, and mainly by her, and also by Doug Orr, who is the guy responsible for Swannanoa Gathering Summer Schools down in Asheville. So Len and I were very involved with that, and then we've, both Wendy and I have taught on a couple of traditional music summer schools that Len was also at. So we've stayed pretty much in touch with Len over the years. He comes from the north of Ireland and has a terrific repertoire of songs and just a great way with him. I think because he's also kind of active in the storytelling scene, he has a great way of connecting with an audience. He himself, when he's appearing solo, is purely an accompanied singer. He doesn't play an instrument. And that doesn't stop him from holding the attention of an audience and really, really getting over to them. But he has worked with musicians over the years as well. And as I say, the other folk we're going to be hearing from today are a group that he worked with for a while called Skylark. But to begin with, let's have Len with a song. And the song is called All of It.

So that was Len Graham there, and of course he was accompanied there by Skylark, but the song was called All of It. And here are Skylark themselves with a set of tunes, and the first one is simply called Heel and Toe. So Skylark and Heel and Toe.

So that was the extremely accomplished members of Skylark, with a set of tunes starting with one called Heel and Toe. Now, one of my favourite folk music characters, performers, writers, is Peggy Seeger. Peggy Seeger, of course, was married for some time to Ewan McCall, the great folk song collector, ballad collector, singer, songwriter, and one of the, I guess you could say, one of the architects of the folk music revival in Britain in the 1950s and 60s that leads us through to the present day. But this is a song that Peggy Seeger wrote. It's called For a New Baby, and it was written not long after she gave birth to one of the children that she and Ewan McCall had together. It's sung here by Len Graham, who I think has made, you know, just a few little alterations to the words, I guess, to probably make it more appropriate for him to be singing rather than Peggy Seeger. But as I say, it's called For a New Baby. It's written by Peggy Seeger, and it's sung here by Len Graham.

That was Len Graham with a lovely song written by Peggy Seeger called For a New Baby, and very nicely accompanied there by some of the members of Skylark. And sticking with Skylark, back to some tunes again from them, and the first one this time is called Fair Jane, and it's Skylark.

So that was a set of tunes, starting off with one called Fair Jane. It was Skylark, and with a beautiful rolling piano in the background there, skipping the whole thing along very nicely. Now, if you've just switched on your radio, you are tuned to WETS FM or HD1, broadcasting from the campus of East Tennessee State University here in Johnson City, or you may be up in Virginia and listening to the programme on WEHC coming out of the campus of Emory and Henry College up there. Either way, the programme is Celtic Clan Jamfrey and my name is Jack Beck. And I should probably explain again for any new listeners what Clan Jamfrey is. It's a Scots word. C-L-A-N-J-A-M-P-H-R-Y, Clan Jamfrey. And it simply means a kind of loose grouping of people or things. I usually see people say it's a bit of a mob. So here we all are gathered together through the magic of the airwaves or the internet to listen to this kind of music. So that's what it is. And over the years, and it's been, I think, about 7 or 8 years now I've been doing this, it's gradually become, among our group here at the studio, it's become referred to simply as Clan Jam. Now, going back to Len Graham again, and a kind of hard-hitting song this time. Just listen to this, there's a message to this one. It's a song called In Contempt, and it's Len Graham.

So Len Graham there with a pretty hard-hitting song, In Contempt, with a great accompaniment there again by members of Skylark. And again, sticking with Skylark, another set of tunes. And the first one is called The Ball and Pin. I'm not sure what that refers to, but anyway, Ball and Pin, and it's Skylark.

That was Skylark there again with a set of tunes, starting with one called The Ball and Pin. Going back to Len Graham, and a song that's, this is really part of a great family of songs, there are lots of variations, more or less telling the same story. The particular version that Len Graham's singing for us is called Pretty Susan.

That was Len Graham again there with the lovely song Pretty Susan, and again a great accompaniment by Skylark. And again we'll go back to Skylark and another set of tunes. The first one is called The Dewdrops on the Corn.

I love the sound that Skylark make. It's very nice. It's just a tight sound, but it's got a lot of life about it as well. Great stuff. Set of tunes there, starting with the Dewdrops on the Corn. And of course, corn in Ireland or Scotland, if it comes to that, is a very different animal from the corn that you would find over here in the States. Corn in Ireland and Scotland and England is a grain. It's not maize, which is the kind of corn you get over here. Different thing altogether. Going back to Len Graham, and this is a well-known song, but he always comes up with nice variants of well-known songs. I mean, this song is called Shularoon, and it's been a favourite of Irish singers for a long, long time. So many, many people have recorded this song. But this has got a nice feel about it, and just slightly interesting variations on the words. So I just love this. And of course, I love Len Graham's voice and his singing. He's got just a nice edge to his voice that I just love. So, Len Graham and Shularoon.

Ah, lovely stuff. Shul Aroon. And Len Graham, again accompanied by Skylark. Staying with Len Graham for the moment. And a song, another song, this time a song that started out as a poem from Scotland. So, you know, interesting. And therefore not an ancient song. But it's a song that I've heard put to various tunes by different people over the years. So this particular version was new to me because I hadn't heard this tune before used with this, but the song and the poem are called The Tryst, T-R-Y-S-T, and again is Len Graham.

So that was The Tryst, sung there by Len Graham, who started out life as a Scottish poem and has been put to music by, as I say, various people. But that was a new version to me. Lovely song. Going back to Skylark and a set of polkas this time. The polkas, you know, it seems an odd thing for Irish music. You know, when you think of Irish music, you think of jigs and reels and maybe marches. But polkas pretty popular as well, and particularly in the southwest of Ireland. So these are just a set of polkas called, and Skylark simply call them the Teelin polkas, T-E-E-L-I-N. I'm assuming that's an area or a town where they all come from. But the Teelin polkas and Skylark.

So that was Skylark again there with the Teelin Polkas. Now, I meant to say when I was talking about Len Graham, we've heard lots of songs from him, and I mentioned earlier that he comes from the north of Ireland. Now, it just so happens that next year, 2017, the last 2 weeks of June is when I will be doing my annual tour of Scotland, but we also go over to that part of Ireland for a couple of days, exactly the part of Ireland where Len Graham comes from, up there in the Antrim Glens. And I still have one or two places left on that tour. So if anybody is interested in doing that, it's the last 2 weeks of June each year. We're always back in time for the 4th of July celebrations. I think it finishes on the 30th of June this year. But we have all the details up on my website, which is www.scottishsongandstory.co.uk, not .com, .co.uk. You can go there and get details, or you can just get in touch with me through the station here. And of course, it's easy enough to do that. All you have to do is go to the station website, and you will see lots of ways there to get in touch with me. And the website of the radio station is wets.org. So that's an opportunity for you if you want to get in touch with me. Now, moving on to somebody else who is a big favourite of mine and who was recently actually in concert up there in Bristol, not so far from here. And that is John Walsh, great guitarist and singer. I know John through his involvement in the Swannanoa Gathering years ago when I was there fairly regularly down there in Asheville. But here he is now with them, and a song that's these days is fairly well associated with Paul Brady, but here is John Walsh's take on a great song, a song there are versions of again all over Scotland and Ireland, a song called Arthur McBride, and it's John Walsh.

So that was John Walsh there, the great John Walsh, guitarist, singer, multi-instrumentalist actually, with a rather different version of Arthur McBride. What I should have said earlier too is that if anybody wants to know more about any of the music that I play on the show here, then again, the thing to do is to get in touch through the station. You can phone. The number is 888-895-WETS, and that will get you through to somebody here who can redirect you to me. Or you can go to the website of the station, one I gave you earlier, which is www.wets.org. I'm always happy to hear from listeners. I'm always happy to give you more information than we have time for on the air about any of the music that I play. Or you can obviously correct anything that I've got wrong, because I'm not always right. I do occasionally get things wrong. So I'm happy to hear about these things as well and put things right. A reminder again that I still have spaces left on that tour of Scotland and Ireland. We have 2 days in Ireland, the rest of the time going round Scotland. And that is the last 2 weeks of June each year. Again, you can contact me through the website of the station, and I'm happy to give you costs and times and all the rest of it. I'm always pleased to have people ask about that. I take a maximum of 10 people, so it's a small group. We have a small bus, so that lets us get into all sorts of obscure corners a big coach wouldn't get into. And it's a nice size of group to kind of hang together. I always have a nice group of people that go. Never had any problems in the past, and I don't expect any in the future. So that's all that. My thanks to Wayne Winkler again for doing a great job on the desk and for putting up with me for the last 7 or 8 years that we've been doing this. As I've said in the past, when I started doing this, I thought I'd be lucky to get a year out of it, and we're still here. In fact, today's programme is number 423. How about that? We're going out with music from Planxty, a great Irish group. We had some music from them last week, and we're going out with something else by them now. It's a set of tunes that starts with one called the Achonry Lassies, and I think this is another of these live recordings from the concert in Paris. And of course, the Paris concert that they were playing, it was one of those recordings that absolutely blew everybody out of the water when they first heard it. As I said last week, hearing Planxty was quite something. It was like nothing we'd ever heard before. And this is a very good example that we're going out with today. So from me, for this week, it's goodbye, and I hope you'll join me again at the same time next week. Goodbye now.

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Welcome to Folk Alley, your weekly deep dive of the best in folk roots and Americana. I'm your host, Cindy House. Coming up, we'll hear new music from Meeko Marx that might blow your roof off. New Mary Gaucher, Jayhawks, Rising Appalachia, alongside classics from Joni Mitchell, Rufus Wainwright, Taj Mahal, Mavis, among others. But first, a set for the celestial skies, this one inspired by the new Humbird album. On Morning When It Comes, Suri Undlin is drawing inspiration from the cosmos to find comfort here on Earth. And we'll hear the new song, Hey Big Dipper. This is new from Humbird on Folk Alley.

Rufus Wainwright recorded that, and 18 years later, remember, during the scary part of the pandemic, he recorded Across the Universe again with a 1,500-person choir, all remotely. There is a very beautiful and very pandemic-y video of it. He said, "I've sung Across the Universe for many years, but only now do I truly understand the chorus. It's really the universe that's singing. Nothing's going to change my world." Also heard an a cappella version of Bright Morning Stars, the traditional Appalachian spiritual done by Baltimore's Honey Dewdrops, and New Humbird, that album out September 25th. It's Cindy House on Folk Alley, and I hope that wherever you are listening has a very secure roof attached to it. And if not, maybe best to move outside for this next song. It's new from Meeko Marks.

Couple of great Dobro songs. The Dobro Boss, Jerry Douglas on John Hiatt's The Music Is Hot from 2021. John actually recorded that record with Jerry's band. If you missed that one, worth going back for it, Leftover Feelings. We also heard new Miko Marx, her Hell or High Water record is out in October. Coming up, we're going to hear new Mary Gaucher, inspired by a passing comment from Mavis Staples. I'm Cindy Howes, and you're listening to Folk Alley.

0: The song Sometimes from Mary Gaucher's Reckoning album is a co-write with Vince Gill, who played a show with Mavis Staples. And as they were leaving the stage, Mavis looked at him and said, "We sure have seen some times, haven't we?" It was a simple, powerful observation that stayed with Vince and inspired this song. This is new from Mary Gaucher's album Reckoning, which is coming out on September 25th, co-written with Vince Gill. Here's Sometimes. It's Mary Gaucher.
1: I worked the orange blossom special, 48 to 54, Manhattan to Miami. I worked in the dining car till Eisenhower built the interstates and jetliners sailed the skies and luxury trains were shuttered and the railroads up and died. Sometimes

Wrapping up my very clever Times set. That's Mavis Staples doing Hard Times, which is a song by the problematic Stephen Foster, who wrote many of his most famous songs from the 19th century for minstrel shows, which make Mavis's recording very powerful and definitely could inspire a term paper if any music history students are listening. Free idea for you. Also new for Mary Gaucher, co-write with Vince Gill and inspired by a comment Mavis made to him backstage. We sure have seen some times, haven't we? Can't you hear her saying that? You're listening to Folk Alley. I'm Cindy Howes. We'll stay in the Civil War era for this new Jayhawk song written from the perspective of a band member playing as Abraham Lincoln's funeral train passes. Mr. Lincoln, new from the Jayhawks.

Banjoist Justin Hiltner and bassist John Weisberger began writing songs together in 2012, currently working on a new release together that'll come out in early 2027. That song, I Could Cry, is new from the duo. Also, shout out to my friend and colleague Justin, who just left his longtime position as editor at the Bluegrass Situation. So excited for what's to come. So keep your eye on Justin Hiltner. Coming up, new music from Musical Sisters. I'm Cindy Howes, and this is Folk Alley.

I find that 90% of the time when I'm at a party talking to someone who's like kind of woo-woo, which I love, they're not a musician, they don't work in radio, and I mentioned I work in folk music, they start raving about one band, Rising Appalachia. I don't know what it is about this band, but it all makes sense. Made up of sisters Chloe Smith and Leah Song, they have a new record, Trade My Troubles, out in October. This is new. It's Chance at Wholesome from Rising Appalachia on Folk Alley.

Taj Mahal with a recording of Mississippi John Hurt's song My Creole Belle with the Hula Blues Band. Taj actually met John in 1964. There's a photo of them that Taj used for the cover of his album years later, Recycling the Blues and Other Related Stuff. I just love Taj Mahal. Joni Mitchell right before that, Both Sides Now, and we heard new music from Rising Appalachia. It's Cindy House. Thanks for hanging out with me on Folk Alley today. I have the acoustic version of Phoebe Bridgers' new song, Lost Boys. The regular version is on her stellar album, Lost Weekend. This one is the acoustic version that uses Peter Pan imagery and war metaphors to critique emotionally immature adults. Here's Phoebe Bridgers on Folk Alley.

0: Elizabeth Cotton wrapping up this hour. That song, Going Down the Road Feeling Bad. Traditional song, the first known recording of that is from 1923. An Appalachian singer recorded it as Lonesome Road Blues. There are lots of different versions of that song, including Grateful Dead. They clearly loved that one, performed it 294 times live in concert. That version, of course, from Elizabeth Cotton, the self-taught left-handed guitarist who played a guitar strung for a right-handed player, but played it upside down for those keeping track at home. Also, we heard a new acoustic song from Phoebe Bridgers. You can listen again to this episode or check out the playlist at folkalley.com or the app. I'm Cindy House. It's Folk Alley.
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Welcome back to another hour of Folk Alley. I'm your host, Cindy House. Coming up, new Billy Strings, Charlie Parr, Mama's Broke, Leon Bridges. We'll do some cuts from Amy Mann, Nico Case, Bob Dylan, banjo tune from Noam Pikelny. But first, David Lowery was born September 10th, 1960, best known for fronting Cracker and the beloved camper Van Beethoven, who recorded the song he refers to in this one from his 2025 solo album. I wrote a song called Take the Skinheads Bowling. This is from his album Fathers, Sons, and Brothers. It's David Lowery on Folk Alley.

Amy Mann, a song she wrote while feeling homesick on a tour in Ireland, saw a picture of her cat friend on Instagram, a fluffy white cat named Goose, who had one of those cone of shame things that animals need after surgery or something like that. The song writes itself, really. We also heard the jammy bluegrass band Leftover Salmon. I guess we would call that jamgrass. You're listening to Folk Alley with Cindy House. Okay, continuing to walk that jammy bluegrass line, Billy Strings. He just released an album that your guitar playing nephew in college is very excited about. So Much for Goodbyes. Billy is the real deal. He was raised in a musical family playing traditional Doc Watson and Bill Monroe riffs. He survived a turbulent upbringing in rural Michigan. We'll check out the new album. This is Billy Strings on Folk Alley.

That's Rhiannon Giddens and Justin Robinson from that 2025 album, which was a return to their North Carolina fiddle and banjo roots, featuring traditional tunes learned from their late mentor, Joe Thompson, recorded in deeply meaningful locations entirely outside with one mic specifically placed to pick up all these natural sounds. Coming up, we'll hear Nico Case trying her hand at a traditional folk song. I'm Cindy Howes, and this is Folk Alley.

I recently pulled out Nico Case's 2004 live album, The Tigers Have Spoken, and was so excited to learn that it still rules. The Sadies, a country group from Canada, were her backing band, and there were some harmonies on this live album. It is just a fine, fine live recording. Thought we'd get this version of the traditional folk song Wayfaring Strangers, which was brave to attempt that in the Oh Brother, Where Art Thou years. She nails it, though. Here's Nico Case.

If I told you that was Johnny Cash's Ring of Fire, would you believe me? Because it is. That is Bob Dylan just being very Dylan on his take of Cash's massive hit Ring of Fire from Dylan's Bootleg Series Volume 15, which included the Nashville skyline years and recordings from the Johnny Cash show. So it makes sense that he has two versions of Ring of Fire on there. It's Cindy Howes on Folk Alley. Hello, and thanks for listening. Charlie Parr's new album, Rooming House, is a conceptual folk opera that was inspired from his own years living in rooming houses, which, if you don't know, is a house that rents private individual rooms to people who share common areas like kitchens, bathrooms. Lots of opportunities to meet some real characters, inspire songs, and possible musicals. Let's hear Charlie Parr, Rooming House.

Wrapping up some Ohio songs, that's Pancho and Lefty, of course, ending in Cleveland. We heard Gillian Welch look at Miss Ohio, chronicling the misadventures of a beauty queen. And we heard a new song from Charlie Parr, which honestly is not an Ohio song, actually a Minnesota song. That's Rooming House, title track from Charlie Parr's upcoming album. Coming up, we'll hear an honest-to-God, earnest love song. I'm Cindy Howes, and you're listening to Folk Alley.

Despite the feel of this song, this is an earnest love song from Mama's Broke's new album, who admittedly struggled with writing it and found it nearly impossible. They say it always seems easier to write about heartbreak and disappointment than that feeling of being in love. This is their attempt to break through self-made barriers and try to live in the vulnerability of believing in another person, although it is very Mama's Broke, or a classic saddie song in spirit. But enjoy Mama's Broke.

Monrovia, who came from Liberia, actually spent some time in Montana, where that song, Old Fort Steele Trail, is set. There are two other boys that live next door. There was a river behind their house they used to spend hours playing in. Mon says that song came from that river, from the dirt under my nails, from the weight of questions I've been circling ever since, picking up stones, casting some, carrying others. He says, don't stare too long at your mistakes without action. And once you have done the work, lay it to rest. Okay, we are going to get pretty groovy on these last couple of songs today, so get ready. We'll start with Leon Bridges' Tears of Joy.

Ozo Motley rounding us out this hour, a song about shaking off toxicity. If toxicity was something that was wrong, physically wrong with your maracas, and you needed to expel that by shaking it like crazy. The band says everyone has experienced toxicity, and we all aim to clean out our maracas to get rid of whatever makes it sound bad to continue grooving. Yes, I'm into it. Also, we heard a sweet new groovy track from Leon Bridges right before that. Thanks for grooving with us today. You can listen to this show again or check out the playlist at folkalley.com or the app. I'm Cindy House, and this is Folk Alley.

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1: And welcome, everybody, to the beautiful, historic Scottish Rite Concert Hall here in our hometown of Lexington, Kentucky. We're broadcasting all over the world, from Australia to Ireland, New Zealand to New York, Yuma, Arizona to the Yukon, and all across Canada. We're celebrating this wonderful, amazing world that we love very much, this world of front porch music. It's organic, it's real, it's from the heart. Artists come from everywhere to be on our broadcast, and we say it every week. You don't have to be famous to be on Wood Songs. You just have to be very, very good. And that is the case of both of these incredible artists that we've got on this whole broadcast. So put your seatbelts on. Plus, we have an amazing Wood Songs kid to introduce to you as well. So let's get started. He has a brand new album called Baptized by Fire. He comes from one of the legacy and legendary families of country music. He's making his way all on his own. He's a spectacular singer. This is a tune off his album called Wrong for the Time. Please welcome Wei Jennings to the Wood Songs, old-time radio hour.

0: Thank you.
1: Song is Wrong for the Time from his album, brand new, Baptized by Fire. Way Jennings, it's really nice to see you again. It's, thank you for being part of Wood Songs now.
2: Yeah, man, I love it out here.
1: You have this this new album, Baptized by Fire, and a lot of your songs come from your personal journey.
2: Yep.
1: Right? Is that fair to say?
2: Every one of them, yeah.
1: Let's start in the early years. Your grandma's the famous Jesse Coulter, yeah. And your grandfather is Waylon Jennings. That's a pretty hefty musical family to come out of. And you're 5 years old. They're doing a concert. Jesse Coulter lays her mic down on the stage. And you, little five-year-old you decide to do what?
2: Pick up the mic and run down on stage.
1: Now, that must have gone over. I think probably you just brought the house down. A little five-year-old kid, that's really cool. But is that what gave you the taste of performing, being able to be around Waylon and Jesse and seeing these things and having the bravery of a five-year-old to grab the mic and start singing?
2: Well, I wouldn't call it bravery. I was just a kid thinking it was a playground out there, man. It was like big bright lights, and my grandfather was out there, and we just liked to have fun. So I just ran out there and started singing songs like, you know, we always did.
1: I think I read that you started singing Mama Don't Let Your yeah. babies grow up to be cowboys.
2: Yeah. And he said, hold on, Hoss. Wait for me.
1: So what did you, as a young fellow, was music something that you ran after right away, or is that something that happened to you later on?
2: Well, I had fun with it for quite a while. And then I turned 13 and I went to one of my grandfather's shows. He called me out there on stage and I froze like a deer in headlights. I don't know what changed, but I got scared. And it took me another 10, 15 years to even think about doing music again. But, you know, I'm glad I did.
1: And wasn't it your mom that kind of like christened you to go forward musically?
2: Well, yeah, we used to sit around and, you know, play like Farkle and Yahtzee and stuff like that and sing to her record collection. And, you know, we'd sing just all the time. And then she got sick and she asked me to do something with music. And, you know, me just laughing it off, said I would. And then she passed away. And, you know, it took me a while to kind of get my wits back. And then I realized that I had promised my mother something. So that's what I did. I went out and tried it out. Went to Kentucky and played a David Allen Coe benefit out there. And everybody went nuts. I didn't think I did that good, but they said I did really good. But I've been doing it ever since.
1: Well, we think you're good. That's why you're here.
2: Well, thank you.
1: And speaking of Kentucky, you've got two really fine guitar players playing with you. Jordan Foster, who's from Somerset, Kentucky. And it's nice to have hometown boy. Yeah. And from Nashville, Tennessee, Wes Shipper. Actually, I think you're from Michigan originally, right?
3: Florida.
1: Florida. Okay, well, I was close.
2: That Waylon is from Michigan.
1: I think, weren't you like an original Walmart busker at one time?
3: Yeah, I traveled around playing guitar for change. For a while.
1: Yeah, you know, it's a living, right? Right. And Wes, you help co-write some of Way's songs, right?
3: Yes,
1: so you guys, so Way, you have a nice musical partner to bounce ideas off of.
2: Yeah,
1: he's
2: man.
1: Sort if you're John Lennon, he's your Paul McCartney.
2: Sure.
1: Well, let's check out some of this wonderful music. The album is called Baptized by Fire. It's a great album. This is a tune called Whichever Way the Wind Blows. It is Way Jennings on the Wood Songs, Old Time Radio Hour.

Some hardcore outlaw country there. Baptized by Fire is the name of his album. If you want to make Way Jennings and his new album part of your home music collection, all you got to do is visit the Wood Songs website. If you click on the archive page, this is show number 1174. We'll tell you how you can contact Way Jennings. That's spelled W-H-E-Y, Way Jennings, and his website and how to get his albums and stuff. And, you know, Way Jennings is a grandson of Waylon Jennings, so it's very appropriate that the other artist that we have on our broadcast is also part of this renegade country movement, who was named after Waylon Jennings, and he's here all the way from Michigan. That's where I got Michigan from before. He's got an album called Don't Mess With My Country. This is a tune called My Kind of Lonely. Please welcome Waylon Hannell to the Wood Songs, Old Time Radio.

0: Mike Connelloni from his album "Don't Mess with My Country." Waylon Hanel, it's great to have you here. You have an interesting story.
1: Just a little bit.
0: Yeah, so you grew up on a farm.
1: Just a hay farm.
0: Kind of a hay farm, right?
1: Yes, sir.
0: What were some of the things that you would do on the farm? What was some of the
1: causing trouble was not one of them.
0: Of course not.
1: But yeah, we just like to have fun, you know, working with Dad and my brother Landon. You know, Mom would drive the tractor in third gear, so we have to work a little bit faster, but that was no big deal.
0: And it was your parents that named you Waylon.
1: Yes, it was.
0: So what was the reason for that? What was the story behind? Because you're named after Waylon Jennings.
1: Yes, sir.
0: And now you're on stage here on Wood Songs with his grandson. And
1: it's amazing. You know, it's amazing.
0: Life has an interesting circle, doesn't it?
1: It's kind of a full circle deal, isn't it? My dad and my mom, they both love traditional country music and the good stuff, you know, Waylon. And it was their idea to name me after Waylon Jennings, and Dad won the battle on that one. I'll give him credit for it. But I was very privileged to have that name and very privileged to be on the stage with all you guys, including you. So thank you guys for letting me be here.
0: Well, we're honored to have you. And so you're working on the farm. You're named after Waylon Jennings. Was music a big part of your family? Playing music or just listening?
1: Just listening. I never touched a guitar until I was 15 years old. Mm-hmm. And, you know, self-taught how to play. I don't know how to read music. It looks like a foreign language to me.
0: Now, this is kind of a sad part, but this was your older brother was the one who kind of encouraged you to play, right?
1: My younger brother.
0: Younger brother, sorry.
1: Yes, sir. He passed away when he was 17 years old, and that was 5 years ago. And after he passed, I gave up playing for probably about almost a whole year. And for some reason, God especially was telling me, and Landon was too, touching down, saying, you know what, give it one more try. Because he was always the one front row telling me almost what to play, because I'll admit he was a little selfish and wanted to hear his favorite songs.
0: Mm-hmm.
1: And that's what really inspired me to pick this thing back up and give it another shot.
0: And what was your brother's name?
1: Landon.
0: Brother Landon. So does Landon's encouragement, is it still kind of present with you as you play,
1: absolutely,
0: as you travel around?
1: Absolutely.
0: It's hard to lose somebody, isn't it? It's very hard.
1: It really is. And it's just crazy, you know. Even though it's sad, there's always something good that comes out of something bad. You just have to look for it. And this right here is what I found.
0: Your guitar.
1: My guitar, my music, and my steel player over here, Mr. Barry Gokey. I found him all the way up in the UP.
0: How you doing, Barry? This is a Michigan Country Music Hall of Fame pedal steel player.
1: Yes,
0: I mean,
1: sir.
0: This is a real guy.
1: Yes, sir.
0: He's the real guy.
2: Thank you, folks.
0: So is it Barry? Is it folks like Paul Franklin or some of those historic pedal steel players? Is that who interests you?
2: Actually, Michael, I was taught by a blind steel player.

0: because you can hear every single detail and every imperfection and little problem. And shows like this, that's also kind of a troublesome thing because you can hear every detail and every problem and every mistake.
1: Yes. It's sort of,
0: but I love it.
1: You're sort of bare butt out there.
0: Yeah.
1: nothing is hidden. Well, nothing is needed to be hidden in your music collection. When Waylon Came to Nashville is the name of the album, and he's going to do a song that's sort of in tribute to a Kentucky legend too. It's called Keith Whitley Blue. It is Waylon Hannell on the Wood Songs, Old Time Radio.

0: When Waylon Came to Nashville, that's the name of the song, the name of the album. The name of the song is Keith Whitley Blue. We're going to get back to more of Waylon Hannell, named after Waylon Jennings. And we have Waylon Jennings' grandson, Way Jennings, on our broadcast. And wait till you meet this week's WoodSongs kid. We'll be back right after this.
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2: There's Roger McGuinn from the Byrds. It's so great to hear his voice. Good friend, and welcome everybody to the beautiful and historic Scottish Rite Concert Hall here in our hometown of Lexington, Kentucky. We're at the crossroads of America's folk and bluegrass music, the gateway city into the beautiful Appalachian Mountains, where so much of this wonderful music and art does come from. And oh my goodness, it's time for this week's WITSONGS Kid. Look at that. So we couldn't have an atmosphere surrounding someone like Waylon Jennings. We had to invite someone that would really, really fit it. And we found from Pedro, Ohio, 17-year-old Harley Kelly. How you doing, Harley?
3: Great, how are you?
2: Good. So you're here with your acoustic guitar, and you have an interesting mix of musical tastes. You like Billy Strings, you like Grateful Dead. Right? You like Pink Floyd, you like Trey Hensley. Mm-hmm. So where's all that come from? What was your musical background like?
3: So my grandpa actually got me into flat picking, and I grew up, you know, listening to him play songs like Fraulein and Blue Eyes Crying in the Rain and, you know, old bluegrass standards. I asked him to teach me, and he showed me my first three chords, and then once I got that down, he showed me some picking, and after that, I got into some Jerry Garcia and, you know, Tony Rice, Billy Strings.
2: The amateurs, yeah. So now, I've heard you play. You're like very, very good. You mentioned the word flat picking, and a lot of the audience may not know what that is. So how would you describe what flat picking the guitar is?
3: So just playing with a flat pick. It's kind of a bluegrass style, I guess. You know.
2: And this was made famous by artists like Tony Rice. Right, yeah. And Billy Strings is like filling arenas doing Doc Watson songs, right, in 20,000 seat arenas. Is artists like Billy Strings really impactful to you?
3: Yeah.
2: So explain why.
3: So listening to Billy Strings kind of showed me that it doesn't have to all be serious, and you can kind of experiment and do different things. And he takes all the flat picking and bluegrass that I like and mixes it with Grateful Dead and psychedelic rock, and I like it.
2: Yeah, it's fun with it, and that's what you want to do. Well, you're here now. You've turned into quite a songwriter yourself, right? Do you write a lot of songs? Are you prolific, or is it hard to come by?
3: Honestly, like kind of getting the dirty water out of the water hose before you get the clean water.
2: Mm-hmm. I've never heard it described like that before. So you're going to play a post-Dirty Water song.
3: I consider this Dirty Water.
2: This is a Dirty Water song. Okay, so I want the audience to get your towels out. It's a tune called Ain't No Tomorrow. He wrote it himself. It's Harley Kelly, this week's WITSONGS Kid.

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1: Carly Kelly, this week's Woodsongs kid, the pride of Pedro, Ohio, just north of Ashland, Kentucky. We're so glad that you're here, and we're very proud of all our Woodsongs kids. If you have a youngster that you think belongs on our broadcast, if you're the parent or the guardian, we want to hear from you. Send us a submission. We look at everything that comes in. Just go to the Woodsongs website, click on the kids page, and that'll tell you how you can submit your youngster to be on the national broadcast of Woodsongs. And it is national. It's airing all over the place, like West Virginia University Public Radio in Morgantown, West Virginia, WAMM Radio in the Shenandoah Valley across the state of Virginia, and Dublin City FM in Ireland, and Country Radio 105.2 in New Zealand are just some of the stations. And speaking of country, Way Jennings is here, and he has a great album that is called Baptized by Fire. He's going to do a tune called I'll See You Soon. Let's welcome him back, Way Jennings, on the Woodsongs, Old Time Radio.

0: I'll see you soon. Genuinely beautiful song from Baptized by Fire, duet with Wes Shipp, doing a great job on the guitar, co-writing with Way. Jordan Foster also doing a great job. Kentucky boy. Way, it's really important for an artist like yourself to surround yourself with really good musicians, really good players.
1: It is.
0: And tell me about the relationship between you and Wes Shipp, because you co-write a lot, you play a lot. Tell me about that.
1: Well, we met a while back, and I was trying to... Well, we went way before this, but we won't go there. but anyway, I was trying to put together some songs for an album. We sat down and we wrote... What was it, about four or five songs that first time? And then after that first album came out, and it's just them songs on that we wrote together on that album with the highest streaming ones. And we just had this connection. Every time we'd sit down to write together, something great would happen. On this last album here, we wrote 13, 14 songs. We was about just spent, done. Okay, and my wife comes downstairs, and she tells us both this is a heartbreaking story. She used to work in a nursing home. She said the most beautiful thing she ever saw was when an older couple, one of them would pass away, and then the other one would die of heartache. And me and him both looked at each other with tears in our eyes. We were like, well, we ain't done writing yet. So we sat down, and we wrote I'll See You Soon.
2: We had to take a break three times in the middle of that song.
1: Yeah. And as an artist, when you can reach out and grab somebody with lyrics like that, and even reach back and grab yourself with them lyrics, it's a major accomplishment. And to me, that's the greatest song that we've ever written.
0: Well, I would agree with you. It's a beautiful tune. From his album, Baptized by Fire, Way Jennings. And before we get you to do the next song, which is kind of an important tune as well, I got to congratulate you. You've had yet another child, and you're daddy.
1: You're going to say it like that, huh?
0: That's right.
1: Yet another child.
0: Another child. I know how many you have. I won't say it on the air, but it's a big grocery bill.
1: It is.
0: Because you brought up your wife, and, you know, send our love and praises to your bride, okay? She deserves it. She's doing a good job.
1: She's a wonderful woman. She really is.
0: Here's a very passionate, powerful song. I think everybody just needs to sit back and check it out. It's from his album called Jekyll and Hyde. It's a brilliant album. This is called One Folded. It is Way Jennings on the Wood Songs, Old Time Radio Hour.
1: God bless America.

It's a very powerful song. Song's called One Folded. If you want to know more about Waye Jennings, if you want to be able to make his music part of your home music collection, I think you should. If just go to the Wood Songs website, click on the archive page, and we'll let you know. This is show number 1,174. We'll also let you know about our next artist. He was named after Waylon Jennings. He's got a tune called Red Bricks he's about to play. Please welcome him back, Waylon Hannell, on the Wood Songs Old Time Radio Hour.

0: Beautiful song called Red Bricks, Waylon Hanel. And we got to give Barry Gorky props on that
1: absolutely
0: pedal steel.
2: Appreciate that.
1: One of my favorite sayings that Barry says about that song and him playing, it'll bring a tear to a glass eye.
0: Well, it is. You know, I was wondering how you were going to follow When Folded. I think you did really good on that one. That's a beautiful song. Good job. Is that a hard song to write?
1: What was that?
0: Is that a hard song to write?
1: That song was actually written by Dave Gibson, Brian White, and Pete Salas.
0: Yeah, would you think that's a hard song to write? I mean, that's a that's a powerful piece of
1: lyric. Absolutely,
0: yeah.
1: I would think. And that's actually a true story about Dave and his life. And the story that I was told from Greg Crow, we were sitting at the local down there in Nashville, and he said, Brian called Dave up and said, you know what, Dave? You're in a bad spot in your life. What you need to do is, instead of feeling your feelings, you need to write them down so you can read them instead of feel them, and then you can just sing it.
0: You think that's the trick to writing?
1: I mean, if you live it, you can write it, and Dave definitely did that.
0: I think John Prine said it. Said that writing a song is filling in the space between the white on the paper. You know, finding that. That spot. So, when you decide to record an album, I mean, it must be a very important thing to pick the right songs.
1: Absolutely.
0: Right? So you did that with this particular album that this song comes from.
1: Yes.
0: Now the album is called When Waylon Came to Nashville. I mean, he was a bit of a outsider, inside but outside. Is that a fair way to put it, you think?
1: I think that's a good way.
0: And you model yourself, your own career after I hate to say the outlaw movement. It sounds so cliche, doesn't it? But, I mean, in the sense of the country music business, Waylon and Willie and Christopherson, and they were outside. Johnny Cash.
1: Absolutely. And what's cool, you know, I'll be honest, I really don't label myself an outlaw because... I guess the only reason if somebody was to consider me that is just doing things the way Waylon did it, his way. And that's the way I like to write my music and perform my music and record my music is the way that I want. And granted, I'll take pointers from my mother if she's in the studio.
0: Right. Well, the trick is you're either good or you're not, no matter what you call it, right? It doesn't matter what bin you're in. There's no more bins. The stores are gone, so it doesn't matter what you're trying to do. And that happens to be the name of the title cut of his album, When Waylon Came to Nashville. Let's check it out. It's Waylon Hanel on the Wood Songs.

0: Wasn't it great having Waylon Hanel on our broadcast, along with Barry on pedal steel? This week's Wood Songs Kid, he's all the way from Ohio. Let's say thank you to Harley Kelly. You did a great job, Harley, this week's Wood Songs Kid. And the incredible Way Jennings on our broadcast. That was wonderful. Songs from his new album. Thank you, Wes, and thank you, Jordan. You know, Waylon Hanel is named after Waylon Jennings. We've got Waylon Jennings' grandson on the broadcast with Way Jennings. It's amazing how long a shadow an artist can shed for years and years, for decades. You know, Waylon said something that was funny. You know, he says, I may be crazy, but that helps me from being insane. And so a lot of artists think that, you know, if I try this, this is crazy. It's not a real job. Music is not, you know, this is a hard thing to do, especially in today's market. Making their way as musicians, being their own person like Way Jennings does, like Waylon does on his own, that's a hard thing to do. But Waylon Jennings, I think, said it best. Let me read it to you. He said, don't ever try and be like anybody else, and don't be afraid to take risks. That is the key of an artist, and these folks are all artists. My name is Michael Jonathan. I'm a folk singer. I am a song farmer, and we'll see you next week
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2: 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Michael's opening song was Cars from the Ravenwood album. Our chief engineer is Jerome Gaul. Our TV director is Maria Claire. Technical assistants are Brian Clousing, Eric Anderson, Dan Field, and Gavin Clark. The Wood Songs crew member of the week is Bethany Walters. And our Wood Songs partners of the week are Vicki and William Mullins. 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We hope you'll join us again next week for the Wood Songs Old

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That's Morris Pijo with some advice for the weekend. Let's get high. I'm sure Morris meant that in a spiritual sense, to get high on the music, the zeitgeist, to get high on life itself. Yeah, that's what he meant, I'm sure. I'm Wayne Winkler in the Soul Kitchen, and whatever route to euphoria you're taking this weekend, we've got the music to go with it. 4 hours of vintage rhythm and blues. If you're a baby boomer, at least in the first half of the baby boom, this is the music that came out in the early to late 50s, up to maybe the early 60s, about the time you were born. In fact, some of these songs may have played a part in bringing you into the world. Homesick James is one of those characters you can't find out much about, or at least you can't confirm what you do find out. Even his real name is disputed. He was born either James Williamson or John Henderson in Somerville, Tennessee in 1910 and died in 2006 at the age of 96. He played slide guitar and claims to have taught his younger cousin, Elmore James, how to play, even bought Elmore his first guitar. That's how Homesick told the story anyway, and I have no reason to dispute that. He moved to Chicago in 1932, may have made a record for RCA Victor in 1937, and might have been playing an electric guitar as early as 1938. He played with Sonny Boy Williamson too, Babyface Leroy Foster, Snooky Pryor, Floyd Jones, and Lazy Bill Lucas. He was a member of Elmore James Band from 1955 to 1963. Elmore James is said to have died on Homesick's couch while Homesick frantically searched for Elmore's heart pills. After Elmore James died, Homesick James released some recordings under his own name for labels like Colt, USA, Prestige, and Vanguard. Stylistically, the song we're about to hear sounds like early 1950s Chicago blues, which is to say, electrified Mississippi Delta blues. It was originally recorded by Memphis Minnie and Son Joe in 1944. Elmore James cut it in 1959, and Homesick James' version came out on the Colt label in 1962. Here's Homesick James. Set a date.

Magic Sam with his 1957 release on the Cobra label, Love Me With a Feeling. Cobra Records was an independent label that operated in Chicago from 1956 to 1959. The label was started by a record store and television repair shop owner, Eli Toscano. Toscano persuaded songwriter and producer Willie Dixon to leave Chess Records and come to his new company, Cobra. The label popularized a new generation of Chicago guitarists representing the so-called West Side blues sound. Cobra released cuts by Otis Rush, Buddy Guy, Little Willie Foster, Guitar Shorty, and Ike Turner, as well as Magic Sam. Financial troubles overtook Cobra Records, as they did with so many independent record companies, and the label folded after just 3 years. You're in the Soul Kitchen with Wayne Winkler. This program is produced at the studios of WETS-FM on the campus of East Tennessee State University. So it's a legit show. I didn't just sneak in here and start playing music. In March of 1949, RCA Victor released the first vinyl 7-inch 45 RPM record, a song called Pee Wee the Piccolo. The 45 was touted as more durable than the standard shellac 78 RPM discs, less easily broken, and offering better sound quality. The 45 RPM record usually contained two songs, one on each side, an A side and a B side, and it soon became understood that the A side was the song to be promoted. The 45 RPM single quickly became the standard of the pop music industry. Companies like Chess Records continued to press 78s because, as label founder Leonard Chess put it, they liked those big records down south. Columbia Records had released the first LP or long-playing album in 1948, and for more than 35 years, vinyl recordings were the standard in music reproduction. And they say vinyl is making a comeback. Anyway, the 45 RPM single was still a relatively new medium when Faye Simmons released this tribute to, I don't know, slapping your boyfriend around, consensually, of course, from 1954 on the Grand Records label, Faye Simmons with Whim, Wham, Wop.

the master of the Telecaster, Albert Collins, demonstrating the B-side of Albert Collins' 1958 debut single on the Kangaroo label. The A-side was a song called Freeze. That was Albert's thing, the cool sound. Guitar-heavy instrumentals with titles like Frosty, Snow Cone, Defrost, Frostbite, Thaw Out, Cold Snap, and Iceman. Albert Collins was born in Leona, Texas in 1932 and first saw the guitar played by his cousin, Lightnin' Hopkins. In high school, Albert took piano lessons, but when his piano teacher wasn't available, Albert had another cousin who taught him the guitar. That cousin also taught Albert the unique tuning Collins used for the rest of his life. Albert Collins tuned his guitar to an F minor chord. For you guitarists, that's F, C, F, A flat, C, and F, with a capo at the 5th, 6th, or 7th fret. He started out playing an Epiphone guitar, but when he saw Gatemouth Brown playing a Fender Esquire, Albert knew he wanted a Fender. What he wanted was the Telecaster, which has pickups at the neck and bridge. But the Telecaster cost more than Albert could pay at that time, so he got a Fender Esquire, which is just like the Telecaster, except it only has one pickup at the bridge. He later fitted a Gibson PAF pickup at the neck, and that was Albert's main guitar for many years. He also used an extra-long guitar cord, which allowed him to mingle with the audience or even leave the building, still playing his guitar. Collins made the occasional record for the next few years, but got a break when he was heard by the blues rock band Canned Heat. Members of the band helped Collins get an agent, then a contract with Imperial Records. In 1978, Collins signed with Alligator Records and became one of the top acts on the blues festival circuit in the 1980s. He won a W.C. Handy Award in 1983 and a Grammy in 1987. He played at Live Aid in 1985 with George Thorogood and the Destroyers, played on television on Late Night with David Letterman in 1987, and on Austin City Limits in 1992. You can see Albert Collins with an all-star Chicago blues band in the 1987 movie Adventures in Babysitting. In July of 1993, Collins fell ill while touring in Switzerland. Doctors diagnosed advanced lung cancer, which had metastasized to his liver. There wasn't much to be done at that point, and Albert Collins crossed over on the 24th of November, 1993. I'm Wayne Winkler, and tonight in the Soul Kitchen, we're serving some rare rhythm and blues, a lot of it originally released on Shellac 78 RPM discs, mostly by obscure performers. One of those obscure performers is Harmon Hump Jones. I spent a lot of time looking for information on Jones and found very little. He was apparently the vocalist on a 1957 promotional release by Little Murph and his All-Stars, a song called My Dog Loves Your Dog. If Harmon Jones wasn't actually Little Murph himself, he was almost certainly the vocalist on that song, which lists the songwriter as H. Jones. However, when the song was later covered by the Cupids for the Decca label, by Homer and Jethro for RCA, and the Diamonds for Mercury Records, another songwriter is sharing credit with Jones, one Victor Lloyd Bevel. Now, I don't know what mischief was up with that, but I'm going to bet that whatever happened did not result in more of the profits, whatever they amounted to, going to Harmon Jones. I couldn't find any more on Hump Jones after about an hour search on the internet. I couldn't even find a date for his death, although Jones had a son, Gary, who was born in Montreal and died in Cincinnati in 2010 at the age of 42. Gary Jones' funeral notice says he was preceded in death by his father, but it didn't say when his father passed. In fact, there was very little at all about his father in the obituary. So there

you go. Another musician who worked hard for little material reward and virtually no legacy. Kind of like being on the radio, except the musician is barely remembered by his kids because he made his living on the road and worked nights when he was at home. The glamour of show business. Jones released this one under his own name in 1957 on the Vision label, Harmon Hump Jones, with Looking for My Baby.

in Texas, he was trying to do me wrong. 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I stopped a man in Georgia and two in Tennessee. You better

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I called up the old rag man, and I gave him your shoes and socks. I'll invite

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I called up the old rag man, and I gave him your shoes and socks. I didn't

Edith Mackey, Skillet's Gonna Fry. That came out in May of 1956 on the VJ label. The B-side was called Rainy Morning Blues, and that seems to be the extent of Edith Mackey's recording career and of the information available about her. We're going heavily into the obscure tonight. VJ Records, though, is a really interesting story. VJ was founded in Gary, Indiana, right next to Chicago on the south end of Lake Michigan. Husband and wife Vivian Carter and James Bracken started the label in 1953 and used their initials to name it. It was one of the earliest black-owned record companies and was quite successful in a very competitive field. Their first release, The Spaniel's Baby It's You, reached the top 10 on the charts. Not bad for a first try. Vivian's brother Calvin Carter was the label's artist and repertoire man, a very important job in the days when artists rarely wrote their own material and songwriters rarely performed theirs. The A&R man put all the elements together. Ewart Abner left his job at Chance Records to join VJ in 1955, first as manager, then as vice president, and ultimately as president. He would go on to be president of Motown Records and later serve as Stevie Wonder's personal manager. Major acts on the VJ label in the 1950s included blues singers Jimmy Reed, Memphis Slim, and John Lee Hooker, and rhythm and blues vocal groups The Spaniels, The Dells, and The Eldorados. In the 1960s, VJ became a major soul label, putting hit singles on the pop charts as well as the R&B charts. VJ also had significant success with pop and rock and roll acts, such as The Four Seasons, their first Caucasian acts, and, oh yeah, The Beatles. VJ acquired the rights to some of the early recordings by the Beatles through a licensing deal with EMI, the British record company, since EMI's American affiliate, Capitol Records, wasn't interested in the group. VJ wasn't particularly interested in the Beatles either. What VJ wanted was another EMI performer, Frank Ifield, who had the number one record in England at the time, I Remember You. VJ got the Ifield record and took the Beatles as a throw-in. And then Beatlemania happened. VJ released a half dozen Beatles records, From Me to You, backed with Thank You Girl, Please Please Me with From Me to You on the B-side, and Do You Want to Know a Secret, backed with Thank You Girl. On their subsidiary label, Tolly Records, the company released Love Me Do with P.S. I Love You on the other side, and Twist and Shout, backed with There's a Place on the B-side. Not a bad bunch of records to have for sale in the early months of 1964, when Beatlemania swept the United States. And remember, VJ got the Beatles for essentially nothing. The Beatles were huge in Great Britain and Europe, but completely unheard of in the United States, the world's largest record-buying market. The Beatles' manager just wanted them to have a record out in the United States. He would have paid an American company to release their records. It worked out quite well for VJ. They sold 2.6 million Beatles records in a single month. VJ also distributed Rick Hall's Fame Records out of Muscle Shoals, Alabama, and for a time the Memphis label Gold Wax Records and Johnny Vincent's Ace Records. But company president Abner Ewart dipped into the company treasury from time to time to cover his personal gambling debts, and he did it often enough to cause cash flow problems for VJ Records. The Four Seasons complained about unpaid royalties, then left VJ for Philips Records. EMI's American label, Capitol Records, woke up and snatched the U.S. rights for both the Beatles and Frank Ifield. VJ moved back to Chicago in 1965 after a year in Los Angeles, but a court put liens on all company assets after the British label Pi Records sued for non-payment of royalties, and VJ Records filed for bankruptcy in 1966. Record company executives Betty Chepetta and Randy Wood, not the Dot Records founder, bought the company and changed the name to VJ International. From 1967 to 1972, VJ was limited to selling some of the inventory on hand when the company went under, and leasing or licensing the VJ masters to Buddha Records, who came out with the First Generation series. Springboard International Records later issued dozens of albums featuring VJ material on their subsidiary label, Upfront. In the 1970s, VJ International itself re-released a number of titles on LPs and 8-track tapes. The label was revived under new management in 1982 as a dance and R&B label, but closed down in 1986. In the mid-1980s, a one-hour independent documentary film called The Cradle of Rock and Roll aired on PBS soon after its completion. It covered the history of VJ and Chess Records in Chicago, which helped begin a revival of some interest in VJ's history and catalog. In 1986, Motown licensed 26 of VJ's soul, blues, and R&B hits for a CD compilation, Hits from the Legendary VJ Records. In 1993,
The VJ Limited Partnership released a 3-CD box set, The VJ Story, celebrating 40 years of classic hits, again drawn from the label's R&B, soul, and blues catalog. Under the management of Michelle Taylor, the company was reactivated in 1998 as the VJ Limited Partnership. Its main office is located in Reading, Connecticut. Collectibles Records has been remastering and reissuing VJ albums on audio CD since 2000. A compilation which contains a Best of VJ box set as well as individual Best of the VJ Years CDs is released by Shout Factory. In July 2014, VJ's catalog was acquired by Concord Music Group. The VJ Story is a fascinating one, illustrating the wild early days of rock and soul music, and has one hell of a soundtrack to go with the story. VJ Records is featured on the documentary series Profiles of American Success by Francis Presley Rice and available on Amazon Prime. 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Johnny Rockhouse Green was born in Vinita, Oklahoma, in June of 1924. He died 59 years later in September of 1983 in Spavinaw, Oklahoma, just over 11 miles away from his birthplace. It might sound like he didn't go far in his life, but he cut some rock and R&B songs for labels like Deluxe and On the Square. A copy of his 1959 song Little Eva on the Square label sold for $284 in 2012. Not bad for an obscure 45 RPM single. This one came out on the Skyrocket label about 1961, as best I can tell. Johnny Rockhouse Green and his orchestra, I've got a big Cadillac. I got a

Some like to rock and roll, some want to do the turkey hop. 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If you got one leg in the air, I want you to keep it there. All right, now. Freeze.

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Oh, that's what I'm talking about. Baby, it's cold.

That's a band led by guitarist and singer Fenton Robinson, billed here as Fenton and the Castle Rockers. They're doing a cover of Albert Collins' instrumental, The Freeze, which Collins released in May of 1958. Duke Records released Fenton and the Castle Rockers version just 3 weeks later in June of 1958. It was a cutthroat business back in the day. The audience didn't particularly care who did the song. They were focused on the song itself. You could flat-out copy someone, think Pat Boone or Georgia Gibbs, and outsell the original if your record got into more stores, got played on more radio stations, had a bit more promotion, or if your record company paid off more disc jockeys than your competitor did. Payola, yeah, those were the days to be a disc jockey. All I ever got were free records and concert tickets. Alan Freed and Dick Clark built houses with the money they got for playing records. I'm Wayne Winkler, undercompensated as always, but I'm not underappreciated. I appreciate hearing from folks who like what they hear in the Soul Kitchen. I don't even get paid for doing this show anymore now that I'm officially retired, so it's great to hear from people who enjoy these evenings when we can roll back the years and listen to the soundtrack of our youth. 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Or leave a voicemail at 888-895-9387. 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Bill Walker was the lead vocalist for the group The Rayovacs, you know, like the batteries. He sang lead on their 1957 song Party Time. The year before, he did a song called Wino with The Rayovacs, and in 1958, he recut both of those songs as a solo. Here's Bill Walker with Wino.

That's Margie Hendrix from 1968, and Every Time. Sounds kind of like earlier than 1968, but that's the date on the record. Margie Hendrix was a founding member of the Raelettes, the trio of singers backing Ray Charles. Margie was the lead vocalist for the Raelettes on songs like The Nighttime Is the Right Time. She's the one smacking Ray around in the song Hit the Road, Jack. She and Ray had a personal relationship as well as a professional one. Ray was the father of her son, Charles Wayne Hendrix. Margie suffered from depression and eventually began abusing alcohol and then heroin. Her work suffered, as did her relationship with Ray Charles. In 1964, after a violent argument while on tour in France, Ray fired Margie and sent her back home to the States. Margie was a fine singer and should have had a good career, but her mental health and drug problems got in the way. She released 5 singles for the Mercury label, none of which sold, and the company dropped her. She signed with Soundstage 7 in 1968, but was dropped in 1970. Her drug use increased, and she died of a probable overdose in 1973. She was 38 years old. Her son, Charles Wayne, died in 2013 from unknown causes. I'm Wayne Winkler in the Soul Kitchen. We're going to jump all the way back to 1950 for this next one. It was released on a Shellac 78 RPM by Coleman Records. It's by Baby Doll and her Royal Swingsters. Down by the Woodshed.

chair.

That's Lloyd and Willie and their 1955 release on the Mambo label, Don't Know Where She Went. I can say the same thing about Lloyd and Willie. I don't know where they went after this record. I don't know where they were before this record. All we have of them is this song. By hearing it, you have added meaning to the lives of Lloyd and Willie. Their legacy, such as it is, has been passed on to you. You're in the Soul Kitchen. I'm Wayne Winkler. We started tonight's show with a cut from Morris Pijo, and now we're going to hear another one. Morris Pijo is a name that shows up on trivia tests among hardcore blues aficionados. His music had elements of both country and city, as well as a little bit of outer space. He was born in Louisiana, and his original name was Pijus Morris. Have you ever heard of anyone named Pijus? P-E-J-A-S? I hadn't, but I never heard of anyone named Elvis until that first one. Morris Pijo started on the violin, then moved to Beaumont, Texas in the late 1940s when he began playing the guitar. He worked with pianist Henry Gray, also from Louisiana, and the two of them moved to Chicago, where they figured to make a better living playing music. Pijo had a little taste of Cajun and Zydeco in his music, which made him unique in the Chicago blues scene. During the 1950s, Pijo recorded for just about every independent label in Chicago, always making excellent music but never becoming widely known. Here's a classic among hardcore blues fans. Around the Tri-Cities, you can hear the Billy Crawford Band doing this one, requested early in the evening until Billy, you learned the song from me. That's how Billy learned it, listening to my old Blue Monday show back in the day. Morris Pijo, She Walked Right In.

0: That's Sarah Fat Woman Dean with Long Lean Daddy, released on the Derby label in 1950. Sarah Dean is only on one side of the disc designated as Derby number 752. The other side has a song by Eunice Davis, Rock Little Daddy. It was the first release for both of them, and I guess Derby Records didn't feel they rated a whole record on their own. They each got just one side. This invites comparison between the two singers when they should be heard on their own. It was a bad break for Sarah Dean, almost as unfortunate as her nickname. Why Sarah Dean got stuck with the nickname Fat Woman is unknown to me. There's no mention of her weight in the song, just that her daddy is long and lean. I've seen no picture of her, so I don't know if she was a heavy woman or what. She sounds mature, but one article I read suggests she was just a teenager. Not really a good age to deal with weight issues. Maybe Sarah Dean was actually very thin and the name Fat Woman was meant ironically. Whatever the case, it sounds like a name a manager stuck her with. Hey, it'll stick in people's minds. They'll remember you. I don't know. Young women have issues with body image, and they did back in 1950 as well. Being a big girl has never been advantageous, and I hope she found her nickname empowering in some way. Now I'm curious about Sarah Dean and her life. I'll report more if I find more. You're feasting in the Soul Kitchen on Public Radio 89.5 WETS-FM, Johnson City. Harrison Demotra Nelson Jr. was born in Texarkana, Texas, and made his first recording in Houston for a label called Sittin' In With Records. Nelson was backing his friend Lightnin' Hopkins, and he was using the name Peppermint Harris. When he made records on his own for Sittin' In With, label owner Bob Shad forgot Harrison Nelson's name, so he released the record under the name Peppermint Harris. So what, you couldn't make a phone call, ask the man his name? In any event, he became Peppermint Harris. Well, when you have some success under a particular name, you tend to stay with that name and try to build familiarity to bond with your audience. The name stuck, and when he moved to Los Angeles in 1951 and signed with Modern Records, he remained Peppermint Harris. He had his biggest hit in 1951 on Modern's subsidiary label Aladdin, I Got Loaded. That one reached number one on the Billboard magazine R&B chart. Peppermint Harris recorded this one for the Duke label in 1960. A song written by record company owner Don Roby, entitled Angel Child.
1: A good gookamooka just

Monroe Chapman, Come Dance with Rudy, released in 1958 on the Ajar label out of Buffalo, New York. How does someone release a song, especially a halfway decent one, and then just disappear without a trace? 1958 wasn't that long ago. Buffalo isn't that big a town. Yet Monroe Chapman seems to have vanished into the ether. Come Dance with Rudy was the B-side of a song called Much Too Much. Both songs came out on Ajar Records, serial number 101, which indicates that other releases were planned, but no other record exists on the Ajar label, at least none of which I'm aware. Bob Fonville and Ralph Hernandez are the credited songwriters, and this record seems to have led Fonville and Hernandez into creating the only slightly more prolific DAB records. The interesting thing about Come Dance with Rudy is that it's more rockabilly than R&B. Rockabilly implies a white country background, but Come Dance with Rudy could more accurately be described as black rock and roll. One way to think of it might be Big Joe Turner and Amos Milburn are rhythm and blues, Chuck Berry and Little Richard are rock and roll, in fact, the architects of what came after. But of course, nobody was categorizing things that strictly back then, and there's probably no point in doing the same thing now. I'm Wayne Winkler, and I share some of my musical obsessions with you for 4 hours every week. Usually this show focuses on music from the 1960s and 70s, but I'll jump back into the 50s, the 40s, or even earlier if it helps to shine a light on the music that's on the main menu here in the Soul Kitchen. And I'll get into the 1980s and later, following an artist over the years or showcasing something interesting from more recent music. I don't knock music just because I don't relate to it, but like most people my age, I'm firmly convinced music was better back in my day. Of course, my parents thought the same thing. The music you hear when you're young shapes your taste forever, and nothing sounds as good as what you heard when you were 18 and about to go out and whip the world. There's not a lot of information available about Little Marie Allen. She sang with a band led by Chuck Booker, but that's about the extent of the information available on her. Here's Little Marie Allen with a 1950 release from Triumph Records, Humdinger.

0: gardener.
1: That's Don Archer with a 1953 release on the Allen Records label, Fathead Blues. You can get the original 78 RPM recording with a white promo label that says not for sale, in other words, a disc jockey copy, for $170 American on eBay. That's the asking price anyway. A similar copy, a white label promo copy, sold on PopPsyche.com for $56 in 2017. If you're into collecting rare recordings, this one is worth having. A 45 RPM version of the record, also on the Allen label, brought $128 in 2005. And, of course, you can get the song where I got it, on a 3-CD set from Stardust Records, a collection entitled Rare 78 RPM Rhythm and Blues Cuts. It's almost certainly out of print now, but I saw a copy available on a website called Don't Ask Me, I Don't Know. There's no information about the artists included with this collection, though. I'm doing the research myself, which is fun in a kind of nerdy way, but it takes a lot of time. For example, I've just spent more than an hour searching for information on just one record, the next record we're going to hear. Artie Wilson was a rocker. He released a single on the Kent label from Los Angeles in 1958. It had a song called Jerry Jerry on the A side, and the B side was That's My Baby. Both songs are credited to Artie Wilson and Ben Wiseman. I assume they wrote the songs. If they stole them from someone, it was a victimless crime. I don't think anyone made a dime from that single. Artie got another chance the following year with Kennedy Records, another forgotten release on an obscure label. My detective work didn't turn up much on Artie Wilson, but his songwriting partner, Ben Wiseman, left a mark on music history. For one thing, he wrote 57 songs that were recorded by Elvis Presley, more than any other songwriter. Most songwriters avoided pitching songs to Elvis because Elvis's manager, Colonel Tom Parker, demanded the publishing rights to any song Elvis recorded. But Ben Wiseman was under exclusive contract to Hill & Range, a powerful music publisher that didn't play. They got the money they were owed, so I guess Colonel Parker couldn't jerk Wiseman around. Among the 57 songs Wiseman wrote for Elvis were some of his more forgettable songs, things he recorded for his crappy movies like Frankie and Johnny, Change of Habit, Clam Bake, Fun in Acapulco, He's Your Uncle, Not Your Dad, Rockahula Baby, and my personal favorite, the classic, Do the Clam. In partnership with Artie Wilson, Wiseman co-wrote this song, which came out on the Kennedy label in 1959. Artie Wilson with Tarzan. My name.

Don and Dewey with one of their first recordings on the Shade label from 1957, Miss Sue. Don and Dewey were Don Bowman and Dewey Terry. They grew up in Pasadena, California, and sang with a group called the Squires. The Squires rehearsed at the home of Effie Smith and her husband, John Kreiner. Kreiner had a couple of small record labels, Shade and Spot, and one time he heard Don and Dewey singing by themselves. He urged them to work together as a duo, which was appealing since that would mean a two-way split on the money they made rather than a six-way split with the rest of the Squires. Both Don and Dewey played guitar, Dewey also played piano and bass, and Don played the electric violin. They recorded a few tunes on the Shade label, some vocals and some instrumentals, but John Kreiner didn't know how to market the duo, and they soon went to Specialty Records. They later worked with Little Richard and Sonny Bono. Don Bowman changed his name to Don Harris, which might have been his real name all along, and became known as Sugarcane Harris, playing the electric violin for Frank Zappa and John Mayall. Don Sugarcane Harris died in 1999 at the age of 61. Dewey Terry continued to work until he died in 2003 at the age of 65. You've got the Soul Kitchen coming to you from WETS-FM, Johnson City, Tennessee, the soul of the mountains. Walter Luzar Campbell was a saxophonist and band leader. He was born in Mississippi in 1916, but at the age of 5, he moved with his family to Saginaw, Michigan. He wound up with the nickname Choker and led a band that recorded for Atlantic Records in the 1950s. In the 1960s, Choker Campbell led a band that backed Motown artists in live performances, folks like Marvin Gaye and Little Stevie Wonder. After leaving Motown, Choker Campbell continued to lead a band in Detroit and later moved to Toronto. He moved back to Detroit, where he crossed over in 1993 at the age of 77. Here's Choker Campbell with a song that came out on a 78 RPM shellac disc in July of 1954. Have You Seen My Baby? Walking.

park one evening with the girl that I like when a cat rolled up on a streamlined bike. He flashed a dollar and said, "How about a show?" She climbed upon the handlebars and said, "Come on."

5'4". 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He had a strawberry soda, a chair and a line, and three straws working him.

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He was sitting in the window, looking real cool. I said, you're late.

birthday party, a cute little thing was crying because he'd lost the ring. Well, I heard a boy yell,

Velma Cross and her High Steppers with a 1961 recording on the fine art label, I'll Be Oh So Good. It is believed that Velma Cross was born in 1915 in South Bend, Indiana. Other than that, there's not much to be found about Velma Cross. Fine Art Records was a Detroit label which released material from blues singers Sippy Wallace, Arena Allen and her trio, and Charles V. Moore's Atomic Trio. The Fine Art label also released gospel music from the Singing Angels of Brunswick, Sister Ella Mae James and the Wings of Joy, and the Bible-toned gospel singers of Boston. The label was active from 1958 through 1964. I'm Wayne Winkler, serving up some rare R&B in the Soul Kitchen tonight. Not a lot of hits on tonight's show, just some dreams some people made into records. Records that might have gotten played on a radio station here or there, or on jukeboxes, but mostly went unheard. Most of the artists we're hearing tonight put in years on the Chitlin' circuit, but never made it commercially. Still, I hope they had moments when they heard their records, heard their own voice coming out of a speaker, and felt like a star. Just for a moment. Julius Mullins had a few moments like that. He was known as Jimmy Mullins, but performed under the name Mercy Baby. He was a drummer, singer, and songwriter, and he cut his first record in Dallas as a drummer for Frankie Lee Sims. Mullins stayed with Sims until at least 1960. Then Mullins released a couple of singles on his own under the name Mercy Baby, and Frankie Lee Sims played guitar on them. Mercy Baby released two records on the Ace label in 1957. In 1958, Mercy Baby moved to the Rick label and released this one. Jimmy Mullins, also known as Mercy Baby, pleadin'.

was in her jaws. The clothes she's wearing is made out of the best of cloth. She can take and wash them, she can hang them upside the wall. She can throw them out the window and run out and catch them a little bit before they fall. Sometimes I think you has your habits on. She said you shouldn't say that. I said, what should I say to make you mad this time, baby? She says,

I didn't even crack a smile. I say if the women kill me, I don't mind dying. The woman I love, I won a week before last. The woman I love, I've got out of class. I thought I won you, babe, a long time ago. If you don't watch your step, I'm gonna have to let you go. You said you shouldn't say that. I said, what should I say this time, babe?

been a real good woman, I've been spoiling you. Treating you like a king and serving your meals in bed. You're sitting there talking about I find my own self dead. Yes, you shouldn't say that. Now what should I say this time?

Said you got a real good woman, ain't you never satisfied? You said if that many women kill you, don't mind dying. She wasn't doing a thing but just standing there lying. Your clothes, I bought you, I found them on the floor. Give me the keys to my Cadillac and crawl out my door. I thought I warned you a long time ago. If you didn't watch yourself, I'd have to let you go. I guess I shouldn't say that. You know what I'm gonna say?

Abel Lincoln ran straight to the Lord and told him about this unearthly discord. The Lord said, Abe, please calm your soul. As long as people pray, there'll be rock and roll. Well, how

0: Sander Grimm's from 1958, Hallelujah Rock and Roll. This was the B-side of a single released on the Samson label. The A-side was Somewhere the Sun is Shining. That seems to be the only record she made. At least, it's the only one listed on the websites I use. You're in the Soul Kitchen. I'm Wayne Winkler, and I appreciate feedback from listeners. So if you have comments, questions, or criticism, well, not so much criticism, get in touch. 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I'm serious about you having a job to do. If you enjoy Soul Kitchen, if you support this show, contact the station. Let the people who are in charge of the university, namely my bosses, let them know you're listening. Thelma Baxter is another singer who managed to release a record before disappearing into obscurity. Backed by the Durham Brothers All-Star Band, she cut one record that I found, a 1953 release on the Cosmopolitan label. The B-side is a rowdy blues called Papa Stoppa. The A-side is a curious piece called Henry, subtitled Yes, My Love. Thelma's a wife who's giving her husband orders, do this, do that, to which he consistently replies, Yes, my love. The orders just keep on coming, to which poor Henry continually replies, Yes, my love. But there's a twist at the end. From March of 1946, here's Thelma Baxter with Henry.
1: Henry! Henry! Henry!
2: Yes, my love.
1: Get up. It's time to go to work.
2: Yes, my love.
1: Henry, put the coffee on and make some toast, and you'd better squeeze some oranges for juice, too.
2: Yes, my love.
1: Fix a tray for me. I don't feel well. I'll have my breakfast in bed.
2: Yes, my love.
1: Henry, hurry. You're so slow. You'll be late for work.
2: Yes, my love.
1: Henry! Henry!
2: Yes, my love.
1: Why don't you answer when I call? On your way home to lunch, bring in a loaf of bread and a bottle of milk.
2: Yes, my love.
1: Henry, hurry. You will be late for work.

0: Jew?
1: Yes, my love.
0: Are you ready for lunch?
1: Yes, my love.
0: Well, fix yourself a sandwich and fix one for me. And go downstairs in the basement and get me a bottle of beer.
1: Yes, my love.
0: Henry, when you finish your lunch, run the vacuum in the living room and take the old magazines down to the basement. And don't forget the breakfast dishes in the sink.
1: Yes, my love.
0: Henry, hurry. You will be late.
1: Yes, my love.
0: Henry, on your way home this evening, stop at the butcher and pick up a few chops and bring in a pound of tomatoes and a head of lettuce.
1: Yes, my love.
0: Henry, make a list of these things. You're so forgetful.
1: Yes, my love.
0: Henry, hurry. You're going to be late again.

0: Yes, my love.
1: You sound so tired. Did you have a busy day?
0: Yes, my love.
1: Henry, put a few potatoes in the oven to bake and light the broiler for the chops.
0: Yes, my love.
1: Henry, be a dear and set the table and wash the lettuce for the salad. I'll be down to fix dinner as soon as my nails are dry.
0: Yes, my love.
1: Henry, did you get paid today?
0: Yes, my love.
1: Well, bring it here.
0: Yes, my love.
1: Henry, your pay is short. Did you buy something?
0: Yes, my love.
1: Something for me?
0: Yes, my love.
1: Oh, you're such a dear. Then give it to me. Well, don't just stand there. Give it to me. Oh, Henry, you shot me.

0: officer that had arrested you said you was drunk as could be. Have been beating your wife with a half a tree.
1: Now, Judge O'Toole, I was tired of eating beans out the can. That chick had me living like a natural caveman.

That's Eunice and Eddie with Daddy, Please Come Home. Eunice and Eddie were Eunice Armstrong and Charles Trent. In May of 1962, they released a single on the Staraday label. It didn't sell well, but an original copy of the single sells for $100. I'm Wayne Winkler, and I'm glad you could spend some time in the Soul Kitchen. If you're new here, welcome, and come back again next week. Myrtle Jones is another singer who cut a record or two and then disappeared. I searched the internet for more than an hour trying to find one scrap of information about her. I found a photograph of her, but nothing else. No hometown, no date of birth or death, no discography, nothing. I see that Myrtle Jones released an album in 1967, a jazz-oriented release called Have You Met Miss Jones? But in 1955, a singer named Myrtle Jones released a single on the Courier label. Same singer? Allmusic.com seems to think so, and Discogs.com agrees. Here's Myrtle Jones from 1955,

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1: Ladies and gentlemen, meet Moms Mabley.
2: You know, this is the kind of show that people can enjoy. Good, clean, dirty fun.
1: By the way, Moms, it is a pleasure to have you here, and I know you came all the way from New York to do the show.
2: Yes, I did. Yes, I did.
1: Did you fly, take the train?
2: Yes, I flew.
1: You flew out.
2: But I won't flew back.
1: You take the jet?
2: That's the first time I ever been on a plane and the last time. Honey, no sooner I got up no high in the Empire State, something went clunk up in my head and my ears stopped up. Couldn't hear nothing. Oh, you talk about somebody being miserable. But that little girl on the plane was so nice.
1: The stewardess?
2: Yeah, the stewardess, bless her little heart. She tried to do all she could. She said, Mom, I said, I can't hear nothing, honey. I can't hear nothing. She said, Mom, chew this chewing gum. Maybe that'll help you, you know? I chewed and chewed and didn't have nothing. We started over Denver, across them mountains, and got caught in an electric storm. And that plane started dipping, and I started dipping with it. My head started going around. I couldn't hear nothing. I said, do something for me, honey. I'm dying. She said, Mom, drop your jaw. And I misunderstood. Well, I caught a terrible cold. I love to put Bob to ride your son, young and old. You know, Mom don't like old men. No. Anytime you see me with my arms around an old man, I'm holding him for the police.